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1: Hey there, Warm Springs and KWSO listeners. Samaya can hear at KWSO. We don't have any happy birthday shout-outs to give today, but I just want to give a happy birthday shout-out to anybody out there who has a birthday today on August 18th. I hope you are loved and you are valued and you are appreciated in this world, in this community, and in your own personal lives and families. Again, from all of us here at KWSO, we just want to wish you a happy birthday and that you enjoy this lovely evening. And please enjoy this happy birthday song from Black Lodge here on KWSO.

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0: Hey, hey there, Warm Springs and KWSO listeners. Samaya can hear at KWSO giving you your evening community calendar. This is the Community Calendar. Let us get right on into it. A Fish and Wildlife Memorial Dinner will be taking place at the Hehe Longhouse. It will start at 5 p.m. of 1-7, followed by dinner and a brief giveaway. This is a release for hunters and fishermen for the upcoming seasons due to the recent losses of chiefs and relatives serving on the Fish and Wildlife Committee. Warm Springs Prevention is hosting the Wings Track Meet today at the K-8 track. Registration kicked off at 5 p.m. and events will be getting underway at 6. There are age divisions for 2 to 5, 6 to 9, and 10 and up. Every participant gets a t-shirt and a medal. 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Papalaksamisha's pre-college summer series continues this Wednesday at the Old School Cafeteria. Dinner is provided at 5:30 and the session is from 6 to 7:30. It's a chance to get a head start on your college journey. You can learn all about financial aid, applying to college, getting to know about scholarships, and get support on your path to college. The Community Wellness Center has a trip for youth coming up this Thursday to Subtle Lake. They'll be leaving at 9 a.m. and need to be bringing springing swimming clothes and lunch. Call the Recreation Office at 541-553-3243 for more information. Warm Springs Community Health's next mobile medical clinic will be this Thursday from 10:30 a.m. to 2 p.m. at the Thursday Market. Other upcoming dates are August 25th at the Shelter Dining Hall and August 27th at the Sinatra Fire Station. At the mobile medical clinics, patients can be seen for medical problems, medications, STI tests, and with an appointment, medical procedures. 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The Early Head Start Program at the Early Childhood Education Center in Warm Springs is looking for families with young children ages 0 to 3 for the upcoming school year. 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Stay safe out there, stay cool, and we shall see you all again tomorrow with the Wheel Man and his morning routine. Take care out there.
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5: With online dating becoming more common, the rise of romance scams is becoming more prevalent in the dating scene. It's important to realize the warning signs of a romance scam to save you or someone you know. 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Signs of romance scams include but are not limited to someone that messages or shows you a lot of interest out of the blue, a profile that seems too good to be true, such as a famous person or model. They may promise to meet with you but fail to show up. And lastly, they will try to isolate you from your friends and family. To save yourself from getting scammed online, remember to never give out any of your personal information. 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And take things slow and ask questions. A scammer may try to rush a relationship to try and gain your trust and manipulate your emotions. And always remember to stay safe when using the internet.
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0: today is August 18th. On this day in 1587, Virginia Dare became the first child to be born on American soil of English parents. The colony that is now Roanoke Island, North Carolina, mysteriously vanished. 1966, the first pictures of Earth taken from moon orbit were sent back to the U.S. In 1992, Larry Bird announced his retirement from the Boston Celtics. A look at a local happening on this day in the past is coming up in just a moment.
1: 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District information can be found at the district's website at jcsd.k12.or.us. There you can find calendar information, links to each school in 509J, school board agendas and meeting dates, resources for families, including academic and community resources. Jefferson County Community Learning Center, also known as the 21st Century Program. Power School, transportation, school menus, and more are available at their website, again, jcsd.k12.or.us. And now back to On This Day in Local History from the Jefferson County School District 509J here on KWSO.
0: This is a look at issues brought before the Warm Springs Tribal Council on this day in 1939. Superintendent Elliott presented items to council. The War Department has turned over the buildings to this agency, which were used by the Civilian Conservation Corps at Semnasho. Some of these buildings can be used for homes, and it is planned to use the buildings that were used for barracks and cut them in 35-foot lengths for homes for those who need a better home. The buildings can be hauled by our large trailers, and the ones getting the houses would pay for the moving and rebuilding, which would be about $300 each. We have about $6,000 of rehabilitation funds, and since it is getting late in the season, I have set up a program so we can get started right away on this before bad weather starts in. We can take the long barracks and make four houses with three or four rooms and cement foundations. There are a good many people needing homes, and in this way, the money will be well spent. All this should be started as soon as possible. There are about 20 houses that could be made over out of the barracks at Semnasho. Anyone wanting a house should get in touch with Mr. Peel so he can list the party and explain to them thoroughly about the house, as there will be some who may misunderstand the setup. August 18th, 1939.
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3: 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The job report on KWSO is made possible by the OnTrack OHSU program. 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
4: Long ago, all the native tribes of the Northwest area would make seasonal trips to the Columbia River to fish for salmon and to trade and to visit. Various tribes would join one another at small settlements. Perhaps the coastal tribes had shells to trade, or the Nez Perce's hides, or the Umatillas or Warm Springs bands had bitterroot or camas roots. As members of a visiting tribe arrived at the camp or settlement, they were greeted with entertainment, get acquainted dances, or songs such as this welcoming song.

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8: This is the Our People and Mother Earth program here on 91.9 FM KWSO. I'm Samaikan Allen. This has been a record-breaking fire year for Oregon, which means every burned area is competing for the same limited recovery funds. Austin Smith Jr. explains the challenge and some of the local priorities.
9: We're competing with other fires. This is a historical year. Millions of acres burnt. I think it was like 1.9 in Oregon, probably surpassed that now. That was the last time. It was probably well over 2 million acres burnt. New record, right? Breaking records here. And so everyone is going to be battling for those type of funds. So we have to be pretty strategic about what we want to address. And then over time, yes, there'll be other funds released. But initially, we want to understand what's most important. So some of the areas that I brought up with our meeting was like community use areas, right? So the Jackson Trail Road, heavily used, probably heavily impacted by amount of traffic on it. That includes some of the roads that livestock users use, you know, the 200, the 100, the M roads. And then also we rely on the Indian Park as a form of revenue coming back to the tribe. Campers want to get down there, do the splash and giggle and camp out. It's still intact. It has a good dozer lined around it, but the road is compromised. So we want to inventory that and ensure that it's stabilized to where it will be utilized. And we know that flash floods will be coming in. Rain on snow events can happen again. You've seen what happened with December, right? We had that large flood event. So we were thinking about that, especially on the fire, because where you have nothing to slow down all that energy of water coming through and wiping out systems. So
8: 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I'm Samaikan Allen.
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4: This is National Native News. I'm Jill Freitas. Tuesday is Alaska's primary election, a state where there is ranked choice voting. The top four vote-getters in each race, regardless of party, move on to the general election in November. That makes voters' turnout a key issue, especially in remote parts of the state, where Alaska Natives have seen numbers fade over the past 20 years. As KMBA's Rhonda McBride reports, there are hopes Tuesday's election will show signs of a turnaround.
5: One encouraging sign for Alaska Native voter turnout is the number of Native candidates running for office this year.
6: It's notable that we have a very high-profile Native candidate in each big race.
5: Michelle Spark is the Alaska director for Get Out the Native Vote. She says this marks the first time in years that there is an all-Native ticket for Alaska governor, with Mita DeWitt, a Tlingit, and her running mate Chris Steer in a Nupiaq. And there's national attention focused on Democrat Mary Peltola, the first Alaska Native to serve in Congress. Peltola is a Yupik from Southwest Alaska. Her bid for the U.S. Senate is one of the state's most closely watched races, a battle that could determine control of the U.S. Senate. Polls show a tight race between Peltola and the Republican incumbent, Dan S. Sullivan. There is also Bill Hill, an Athabascan and a longtime school superintendent and Bristol Bay fisherman. He's challenging Republican Congressman Nick Bagage, who in 2024 unseated Peltola. Hill is an independent, a relative political unknown, but his grassroots campaign has gained traction, and polls show he's closing the gap with his opponent. Spark says Get Out the Native Vote is strictly nonpartisan and doesn't back any candidates, but she's hoping the wealth of Native candidates will energize voters. She says the real work of getting out the Native vote might be compared to cultivating a garden that has long been neglected. She says the mission for her and her volunteers has been to travel from village to village to revive the voting culture of the 1980s, when turnout ran higher than 70%, the era of the super voter.
6: And they are today's elders.
5: Spark says today's turnout has fallen below 20%, but she hopes sharing the story of those earlier generations will inspire a new wave of super voters. In Anchorage, I'm Rhonda McBride.
4: A federal judge is denying calls for a preliminary injunction by the Thana-Otham Nation to halt border wall construction along a 60-foot stretch of land bordering the tribal reservation. KJZZ's Gabriel Pietrasio has more.
7: Judge Richard Leone in D.C. ruled last week that an injunction is unwarranted, writing he expects the U.S. to follow through on consulting with the Thana-Otham Nation. Historically, that hasn't been the case, according to Thana-Otham Chairman Verlin Jose.
8: We were assured that the border wall construction would not impact it. But despite that warning and assurances, federal contractors just bladed right through it, causing permanent damage to this autumn and American treasure. You can't rebuild that.
7: Still, the judge noted that the Fed's interest in ensuring public safety and enforcing immigration laws, quote, outweigh any surviving irreparable harms. For National Native News, I'm Gabriel Pietrasio.
4: And I'm Jill Freitas.

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4: This is Native America Calling. I'm Sean Spruce. White Earth Nation citizen Peggy Flanagan is poised to become the first Native American woman elected to the U.S. Senate following a decisive primary victory over her centrist opponent. Flanagan's progressive platform includes expanding Medicaid and dismantling immigration and customs enforcement. Her win mirrors a broader shift away from centrist policies as several self-avowed Democratic Socialists secured primary victories. Among them is Claire Valdez, an Isleta del Sur Pueblo citizen and DSA-backed candidate for the U.S. House in New York, who won her primary on a platform centered on labor unions and tenant rights. Today we'll hear from Democratic supporters about the party's shift and how Native voters could respond in the upcoming midterm election. You can join the conversation by calling 1-800-996-2848. That is also 1-800-99-NATIVE. And you can also leave a comment on our website and social media pages. Joining us from Tahlequah, Oklahoma is Kaylin Free. She is a Democratic National Committee member from Oklahoma and sits on the DNC's Rules and Bylaws Committee. She is Choctaw. Kaylin, hello and welcome back to Native America Calling.
5: Halito, it's always good to be on Native American Calling. Thank you so much for the invitation.
4: Halito. And joining us from Albuquerque, New Mexico, we have Kevin Killer. He is the co-founder of Advanced Native Political Leadership and former president of the Oglala Sioux Tribe. He is Oglala Lakota. Kevin, you've been on the show many times. Welcome back.
6: Thank you, Sean. Appreciate you. And I want to say, give a shout out to my former presidential staff, Jesse, Jedi, Angie, and D, Sis, Champa Muhammad, and all the Kiwi listeners. So I appreciate you, Sean.
4: Thank you, Kevin. Kaylin, the progressive wing of the Democratic Party, it's having a moment after these primaries recently, and even we're seeing elections like the New York City mayor's position. Why do you think progressive candidates appear to resonate with Democratic voters?
5: That's an excellent question. I think it's really pretty simple. I believe that the voters are looking for folks who are speaking to the issues. And I don't think that people really look at, some people do, but I don't believe that voters are looking to see if someone is a, like Peggy Flanagan, a DFL, Democrat farmer laborer, like Claire, a socialist, a Democrat socialist. Folks are looking to see if people are speaking to their issues. Are they going to make life better if I vote for that particular candidate? I think we make a mistake when we try to pigeonhole people into these labels. I don't think that the labels are there and they're being discussed and they're being talked about. But I certainly believe that the reason why these two candidates won is because they're talking about the issues that matter to the voters. You know, talking about housing, health care, you know, political access, corporate billionaires. You know, who is controlling the party? Who is controlling the message? And are you, if you get elected to your position, whether it's U.S. Senate or governor in New Mexico or wherever you're, or Congress, are you going to help me make my life better and the people I care about lives better?
4: Kaylin, you mentioned issues like housing, health care, wealth distribution. Now, you've canvassed for U.S. Senate candidate and White Earth Nation citizen Peggy Flanagan, who we mentioned at the beginning of the show, and you also identify as a progressive candidate. What positions or what policies, what goals of Peggy Flanagan's appeal to you?
5: Well, you know, Peggy obviously comes from a tribal background. And I think that one of the things I always say is that people who, whether you're running as a tribal citizen or you're running as a Latino or as Asian American or as a Caucasian or whatever, the vote

0: campaign trail is it's the money versus the money. And I believe that when you follow the money, you can see where a candidate is being led. Are they being led by their heart? Are they being led by their values? Or are they being led by the folks who are financing their campaigns?
1: Why do you think Peggy Flanagan was able to beat her more centrist primary opponent, Angie Craig?
0: First of all, she's in Minnesota, and Minnesota is by and large a progressive area. But it also, when you look at the map of where Peggy was strong and where she won all over that state. People thought that she was going to do well in the urban areas. She did well in the rural areas. She did well in the urban areas. And I believe that the reason is because, folks, she had a message that resonated with people. People believed that she is an authentic candidate, that when she wins this U.S. Senate seat in November, that she is going to go to Washington, D.C., and she is going to fight for them. She's going to fight for she's going to fight for the kitchen table economic issues that affect Americans, regardless of what ethnicity you are, regardless of whether you're a tribal citizen or not.
1: Kevin, you and Peggy Flanagan are co-founders of Advanced Native Political Leadership. What's your take on her primary win?
2: I think Caitlin did a good job of, just giving an overview and the campaign message. And, knowing Peggy since 2006, we come from the, it's called Wellstone Action, and it was based on, former Senator Paul Wellstone's philosophy of making sure that, we always reached everybody and, listen to everybody. And that was, Caitlin did a great job of explaining Minnesota politics. And that's what Senator Wellstone's philosophy was just explaining how to reach everybody. And he was there for a while. And unfortunately, he passed away in 2004 in a plane crash right before his election. But from that outgrew Wellstone Action. And so Peggy was, one of the trainers, and I met her there and all that. And we just had a good rapport. We're usually the only two Native people in the room. And then, we saw Caitlin, and Caitlin was one of the few Native people in the room. So at that time, and we just felt that we needed, more training that really resonated and helped advocate for our candidates. And so, we always talked about doing something within Wellstone and eventually started something on our own with co-founders Anathea Chino, who's Pueblo, and she's from New Mexico, and Chris Castro, who's Navajo, and she lives in LA. But we all decided to say, okay, well, let's try to move something forward. And so we were able to start the organization in advance. Since its founding, we've been able to build like a Native Leadership Institute, and that helps kind of set the groundwork. And Caitlin was really instrumental in that process as well. She had India's List, and India's List is still out there. But that's kind of where, we had a good grounding and all that. And from all that energy, it kind of led to this next step. So that's where, Peggy and I met, and that's what Advance is kind of doing. And now that, just making sure that we're always kind of aware of what's going on, not at the federal level, but also at state, local, and county levels and school boards and all that, because it all matters. And I think that's the biggest thing, is just trying to make sure that we're always increasing representation.
1: Kevin, Peggy Flanagan has been outspoken about issues like wanting to dismantle ICE and not taking money away from AIPAC, American Israel Public Affairs Committee. What do those hardline positions tell you about what resonates with Democratic voters right now?
2: I think the big thing that came out of that, and that's the thing with when you're working in politics, there's always the philosophy of, I was coming from South Dakota, and we worked on Senator Daschle's campaign. He had a great field manager, campaign manager, that was really strong on field organizing. And there's a difference between spending money on targeted ad buys and all that, versus putting your money on field campaigns, meaning you're actually going to go out and knock on doors. And both are expensive. Field tends to be a little bit more expensive because you got to pay for gas, you got to get people out there, you got to do meals, all this kind of stuff. So I think that's what really resonated in this race, is that, even though, Lieutenant Governor Flanagan was outspent, almost 6-1, as Caitlin was saying earlier,

0: the numbers that came back, because she spent time in Rochester, she spent time in Mankato, she spent time in rural parts of Minnesota, and you know, that resonates a lot with people, you know, in South Dakota and Minnesota and Heartlands, because they want to see their candidates and they want to see them know the issues, but they also want to see them, they want to see them in person. And that's always a you know, in retail politics is always goes over well in Heartland America.
1: Kevin Killer and Kalen Free are kicking off our conversation today here on Native America Calling. We're talking right now about White Earth Nation citizen Peggy Flanagan, poised to become the first Native American woman elected to the U.S. Senate. But also on a more broader level, this shift within the Democratic Party away from centrist policies and more towards a progressive angle. Give us a call right now if you would like to join this conversation. Let us know your thoughts on the progressive movement right now within the Democratic Party. Also, the whole Democratic Socialist movement. You might have thoughts about that as well. 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
0: Thank you for listening to Native America Calling today. I'm Sean Spruce, and we're speaking with Native Democratic supporters about the noticeable progressive shifts within the Democratic Party and what to expect with the general midterm elections coming up soon. You can join this conversation with a comment or a question. What do you think of the state of the Democratic Party? Is it leaning too far to the left? Is it too moderate? What issues are most important to you for this general midterm election? The number to join us, 1-800-996-2848. Also, 1-800-99-NATIVE. Let's go to the phones right now. We have a couple of callers on the line. First is Julian, listening on the Hopi Nation in Arizona on station KUYI Hopi Radio. Good morning, Julian. You're on the air.
5: Good morning, sir. I'm actually sitting directly underneath Hovitz Tweeka, one of the most holiest places on earth. I hope all your listeners one day get to come here and just feel the presence of the mountains. Thank you so much for taking my call. I just want to say, man, I'm so proud of our folks coming together and realizing that if we want to fix things, we're going to have to fix it ourselves. And I'm not going to speak long. I want to encourage young Native folks from sea to shining sea, every part of this nation. If you step up and take over the reins, maybe we can make America something to love again.
0: Thank you for joining the conversation, Julian, listening on KUII, Hopi Radio. Next up is Glenn. He is a KUNM listener and is up in Jemez Springs, New Mexico. Hello, Glenn. Welcome back to the show.
6: Hello. Thanks for having me, Sean. I have a take that says that Muslim American Zoran Mamdani, the mayor of New York City, got in and, 8 million people said, we need a person like that who stands up to AIPAC. And to me, the overriding theme that brought Zoran in as mayor of New York City was genocide in Gaza. And for me, genocide by Hitler, genocide of indigenous in this country connects to genocide in Gaza. And personally, I think the Democratic Party has been bought off by AIPAC, and people are tired of it. They don't want our billions of dollars going to Israel to keep genocide going.
0: Okay.
6: So I personally, as a lifetime Democrat, I'm going to go with the Democratic Socialists, and I encourage others to do it because that's where change is going to happen, an end to genocide. Thanks.
0: Thank you, Glenn. Always a good to have you calling into the show. I want to go back to Kevin Killer, co-founder of Advanced Native Political Leadership. And Kevin, the New York Times recently came out with a headline. It read, "Democrats face a potential Tea Party moment." And it mentions progressive candidates like Peggy Flanagan and Democratic Socialist candidates that are gaining a lot of traction right now. Would you classify this shift to the left from the party as a Tea Party moment? And how long term would you say this moment is? Does it have staying power?
7: I think funny enough, I served in the state legislature from 2008 to 2018, and it was right around that the Tea Party, the first start of it, the first iteration on the Republican side. And it was interesting because a lot of the legislators that came in versus 2008 to 2010 to 2012, they were a lot more open to a lot more policies, and they were a lot more open to just finding ways to work together to help kind of carry out their views. And a lot of the candidates and a lot of the elected officials that I worked with during that time, a lot of them began to understand how important the Constitution was to Native communities and how important it was to upholding sovereignty. And that was like a revelation for me. I'm like, wow, that's crazy. So I think, fast forward to now, there's going to be that opportunity. And it's, most likely, and it's always hard to just in any kind of leadership and power dynamic, doesn't matter if it's Republican or Democrat, to kind of keep that up going. So, there would definitely be an influence. And, this tribal nations and communities just need to be aware of that. And what are we going to try to instill in those first 4 years under this kind of, quandary of change? But what can we make lasting? And I think that's probably the question that a lot of listeners a lot of tribal communities need to ask themselves is, what's going to be around? Because, because this is natural progression, and this is a natural kind of shaking out. But it's also, I would say don't believe everything in the media, because the media is constantly trying to get people to fight each other. So look beyond what you're reading, read between the lines, and understand that, there will be opportunities on both sides of the aisle, because, again, there will probably be people on the other side trying to work with this new party because they have stuff that could fit under that umbrella. They won't say it, but at the same time, they will find a way to get it under there. So just know that's there.
0: Thanks, Kevin. Let's bring a third guest into the conversation now. Joining us from Boynton Beach, Seminole Territory in Florida is Judith LeBlanc. She is the executive director of the Native Organizers Alliance Action Fund. She is from the Caddo Nation. She has also been on the show many times. Hello, Judith, and welcome back to NAC.
8: Hey, Sean. How are you?
0: I'm doing great. It's good to hear your voice again. Judith, what's your take here? What do you think is driving the progressive or this left-leaning shift within the Democratic Party?
8: Well, my vantage point is that I'm an Indian independent or an indigenous independent, because we see both within the Democratic Party and the Republican Party, people are struggling over issues. It's not about ideology. It's about issues. And dramatic shifts and changes that are needed in policies. People are very, very impatient because of the crisis of everyday living. They're very impatient with incrementalism. And I think that is what is driving the electorate in all of the primaries across the country.
0: Judith, you've been involved in grassroots organizing for decades. What have been some other times in your career where you've seen the Democratic Party make a shift like this?
8: Well, I think the history of this country, when you look at the electoral system, has always been very, very limited. And we had to fight to get the right to vote. Our people could not vote in every state until early 1970s, even though citizenship was imposed upon us back in the 1920s, right? So the shifts within the Democratic Party or the electorate, you know, have been all over the map when you look through history. And at this point in time, I think there's so much systemic crisis in every arena, the economic, climate, personal, social conditions, housing, economic well-being, healthcare. There's so much systemic crisis that the shifts that are going on in both parties, they're trying to approach the systemic changes with dramatic, some sectors are trying to approach the systemic crisis with a dramatic shift and calling for, therefore, major changes in government policies.
0: Judith, how much of a factor is President Trump here in influencing the positions of some of these candidates? And what do you think happens when he's no longer in the White House?
8: Well, we're doing a lot of voter and candidate education at the Native Organizers Alliance Action Fund. And the problem we have is not an individual. It's not an individual. It's not just President Trump. It's about social movements. And many of the people who have been appointed, who are now sitting in positions of authority on many levels of government, who do not believe in an inclusive democracy, are people that will remain in those positions for some time. And so what we have to look at is what are we going to do in the next 20 years in building social movements that can have impact on the candidates of all the parties in order for us to see fundamental shifts in policies. And in a lot of ways, we've never faced this before. We've never had one individual in the White House that is totally dominating the political narrative and is or attempting to, and totally driving to take action, or executive action, ordering agencies to do things that are illegal and unconstitutional. So I think the problem is there are people in those agencies and law enforcement bodies that are willing to do so, although I think it's shifting. I think at the base of those who are in the center of the political spectrum, they're starting to move away from that those kind of politics and those kind of illegal actions. And so I think we have a lot to think about when we talk about voter movements, organizing voting, and making sure that not every vote counts, but that every community votes. I mean, that's what we're facing. We're looking into the future in November, where some communities may be systematically targeted to suppress their voting rights.
0: Okay, thank you, Judith. Kevin Killer, back to you. President Trump's hard turn to the right, possibly fueling action by Democratic voters. Some people might say probably fueling this action. Do you see similarities with how the Democrats are shifting now to the left and how Republicans shifted to the right when Trump ran in 2015? Do you see similarities? And then, again, is either of these movements sustainable long term?
7: I would say yes, a little bit, Sean, but also I think you have to think about the proliferation of social media and the rise of it. And, you know, basically when social media first came onto the scene, you know, it was like you're able to get a message out and it was pretty balanced. But now, you know, I think on both sides, you know, they've been able to figure out how the algorithms, but also pay for those algorithms to kind of generate kind of negative opinions. And I think when you begin to like research social media and how this all works in the bigger scheme of things, you know, social media is intentionally made to generate negative posts. I mean, it's like why, you know, you go on any Facebook group and it's always like any Native Tribal Facebook group, you always see a lot of negativity on there. And that's the thing that generates clicks, comments, all this kind of stuff. But you say something positive, it gets no likes, you know. And I think that's like a microcosm into this larger conversation. And, you know, I don't know when that's going to correct itself or when, but I'd really encourage people just to kind of read what they can, research, because, you know, regardless of how people feel about AI, you're able to tell AI something and it could generate a whole list of different positions, policies, people, and do your own research. You know, that's one thing I really stress to any of the people I work with. Always do your own research on these candidates. Make sure you figure out all their viewpoints. Don't believe stuff you read, because it's, you know, just learn on your own, you know. And I think that's probably the biggest thing of, on both sides, is just trying to figure out how do we become a more educated electorate in this new era of politics, especially that's, you know, garnered around social media and likes and clicks and all this kind of stuff.
0: Judith, back to you. If a person takes stock right now in political polls and approval ratings, President Trump has lost the independent voters who put him in office. My question is, don't Democrats now need to win those over? And those don't appear to be progressive voters.
8: Well, I think it goes back to something Kevin was saying earlier. You know, we need an educated electorate. And frankly, the electorate is becoming more educated. They see the contradiction between make America great again and the abuse of power that is not just an individual form, but it's an abuse of power across the electoral system, whether it's, you know, profiting off of policy decisions, or it's, you know, sending ICE into communities without any kind of protection for the community's civil rights. And so I think what you see among independents is they're seeing what's happening on the ground, and they're comparing it to the rhetoric, and they're in motion. The independent vote is always in motion, and it's always responding to changing conditions. And being an educated voter is something that has to be organized. You know, in a lot of ways, the groups on the ground who have political agendas have to do much more than just advocate for an individual. They have to put out what are the needs of the community. We just got finished doing a community survey in 24 locations in Indian Country, urban and res. We the community groups and tribal entities created a survey on key local issues, and then it was followed by a number of questions about voting experiences, sovereignty, climate, and other key national issues. We did that because we need to know from the grassroots what it is that concerns them most. And then we, when doing organizing in Indian Country, we have to be able to show not only our own voters and our community, but we have to also educate the candidates about this is what grassroots community is concerned about. And I think that has an impact across the political spectrum, to do that kind of coordinated, organized education on issues. Because more and more, the party label doesn't make a difference. And that's why I think you can see in the future some members of the Republican Party being considered as viable candidates in Indian Country.
0: We're going to take another break. We'll come back. We're going to bring Kaylin Free back into our conversation. She is a Democratic National Committee member from Oklahoma. And the phone lines are still open, of course, for any listeners who would like to jump in on this conversation. Tell us what you think right now of the Democratic Party and the progressive movement that we're talking about today. Is it sustainable? How big a factor will it play in the upcoming midterm election? What are your thoughts? 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
4: 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Kaylin Free is one of our guests today. She's the Democratic National Committee member from Oklahoma. And Kaylin, let's talk more about your home state. You're actively trying to turn some Republican seats in Oklahoma, flip those seats, and it seems like a long shot in what is considered a deep red state. I want to ask you how that effort is going right now. And also, Kaylin, if Democrats have a shot in Oklahoma, conventional wisdom would say that a candidate has to be on the conservative side. So does the success of progressive candidates depend on their location?
5: Yes and no. I believe, I want to circle back to something before I answer that question as to what Judith was talking about the social movement that we're seeing and that folks are clamoring for a social movement and not that keyed into party labels. And then also echo what President Tiller said about the media looking for a food fight and the negativity in social media and all of that. And that is obviously always going to be a backdrop to where we are. But when you see the media, I mean, they're looking to try to brand someone as a socialist and then say, okay, well, the Democratic Party doesn't support that person, or someone as a progressive, well, the Democratic Party doesn't support that person. And what we have to be doing, we always say that the Democratic Party is a big tent, whether it's supporting, you look at Mary Peltola, who is running in Alaska, and her mantra is fish, family, and freedom. Mary has a different message in Alaska than Lieutenant Governor Flanagan has in Minnesota. So, and here in Oklahoma, which I do not like to say, but I believe we're in the reddest state in the union. We have a supermajority in both chambers of the House. We don't have a single statewide elected official Democrat, and we don't have a single member of the United States Congress or Senate as a Democrat. So we clearly, but we're Democrats and we don't give up here. And so, but I can remember 20 years ago when I moved back to Oklahoma, we were a Democrat state. We've had, two Democrat governors. When I left Oklahoma after I graduated from law school to go to D.C. to work at the Department of Justice, all of our statewide elected officials were Democrats. So it's not been that too far back that we can see that. And we do see the tide changing. Clearly the Trump factor is prevalent here in Oklahoma. We're seeing that play out in a Republican primary right now. Next Tuesday is the runoff for the Republican governor in Oklahoma. Both of those candidates are deadlocked, dead heat. Every poll that comes out shows that they're 44-44 with some leaners and undecided. We don't know what's going to happen in that Republican primary. What we do know is that Donald Trump endorsed one of those candidates. And this is going to be very telling to see it. But I've also saw some polling yesterday that shows that just like everywhere else in America, Donald Trump's favorabilities and unfavorabilities, the favorabilities have plummeted even in Oklahoma. So back to what I was saying earlier about folks looking for authentic candidates. We have some opportunities here in Oklahoma. I mentioned that we're working just this Saturday. I'm hosting a big fundraiser for the for several House candidates, well, for the entire House pack, House Democrats, because we have an opportunity to pick up possibly three, maybe more state House seats. I'm confident that we're going to pick up at least two of those seats. We have Gina Nelson running over in Oklahoma City for Congress over there in CD1. She has an excellent opportunity to defeat the incumbent, Stephanie Bice, who is the incumbent Republican over there. So, I believe that again, those folks who are campaigning out there, whether they're Democrat or Republican, they've got to be speaking to what Judith said and what President Killer said, which is speaking to the issues that matter most to Oklahomans and Americans.
4: Let's go back to the phones. We have another KUYI Hopi radio listener on the line in Flagstaff, Arizona. This is Waylon. Good morning, Waylon.
6: Good morning. Thanks for taking my call. I developed a PowerPoint to explain the differences between Republicans and Democrats. I come from a reservation that's rural. You know, the nearest Walmart's 50 miles away. That is the definition of rural, when you're 50 miles away from a Walmart. And so I think, you know, historically, ancestrally, we come from our own culture, our own languages. We're set apart. We're not, right, mixed up in mainstream dominant society. And so I think when it comes to elections and politics, we're sitting on the sidelines because we don't understand all the issues. We don't understand what the debates are about. And when you don't understand the issues, it's easy to disengage, not paying attention, and not vote. So I think one of your guests said it earlier about educating the voters nationwide, educating voters on our reservations, because all these issues impact us, right? In Arizona, I've seen statistics where the most people in Arizona have already lost food stamps, and I think it's going to get even worse, the cuts that are coming that take place in the coming months and coming year, 2027. So it's important we pay attention. It's important we know what the issues are. It's important that we vote. Thanks.
4: Yeah, great call, Waylon. And I like what you said about having a PowerPoint, some sort of an educational tool that provides definitions of, you know, what makes a Democrat or what makes a Republican. And I want to build on that with our guest on the line right now, Kaylin, because we have these self-identified Democratic socialists that have won primaries. We talked earlier about Claire Valdez, an Isleta del Sur Pueblo citizen, New York Assembly person running for the U.S. House of Representatives, also a DSA-backed candidate. And, Kaylin, I think it would help us all if maybe you could define what the policies and goals of the DSA are, and, again, what's driving the appeal for Democratic socialists right now.
5: So I appreciate what Waylon had to say about the differences between the Republican Party and the Democratic Party, and I get asked that a lot. And I just hearken back to what I was told when I was a kid, or when I was talking to my grandparents, and my grandmother said to me, she said, "Kaylin, the Democrat Party is about we. The Republican Party is about me." And that was 50 years ago that I was told that. And it still resonates today. And I think that encapsulates, I'm sure that Waylon's PowerPoint presentation is much more eloquent and sophisticated than that. But that truly is the difference in whether someone is a, because we, and that aligns with tribal values, as we know, is taking care of the least among us, making sure that we're taking care of the folks, whether you're on the reservation or whether you're, you know, inner city or whatever your issues are. So, okay. And to talk about the Democratic Socialist platform, I apologize. I'm not the best person to discuss that. What I can say is that when you look at the candidates who are running as Democratic Socialists, I think that you know, there is a rise certainly in the progressive politics here in America. But I think again that people are looking, like Judas said and President Killer said earlier, they're looking at what are these candidates going to do for them. You know, some people will call themselves progressive, some people call themselves Democratic Socialist, but what the voters are looking for is someone who's actually going to fight for them. I think that you know, the difference between, you know, being moderate and being passive is folks are looking to make sure that first of all, for me, it's about electability. Okay. And it's about winning. At the beginning and the end of the day, it is about winning. We have to put a candidate forward. We need to put candidates forward that can not just win the primary election, but can win in November. And whether that's running for the White, that's the White House, or that's in Congress, or whether it's in your local school board, and certain areas where a Democrat socialist could absolutely win in New York, or potentially come close in Wisconsin or in other places, then they're probably not going to be able to win in Oklahoma. If any of our candidates said that they were Democratic socialists, it would probably be the death knell in Oklahoma, even in the bluest parts of our metro areas.
4: All right. Thank you, Kaylin. Kevin Killer, I want to ask you that same question. Maybe I'll word it a little bit differently. We just heard Kaylin share that she grew up learning that the Democratic Party was the party of we, Republicans were the party of me. So if you were in one word to describe the DSA, what word would that be? And also, is there a danger in capitalizing on the current push to the left? Because historically, that momentum has generated backlash in the other direction in future elections.
7: I guess it would be three words, Sean. It'd be Working Families Party. And interestingly enough, that's rising up in California. And, you know, I think even the connotation around socialist and socialism and all that kind of stuff, you know, the media, again, going back to that whole fight that the media causes, you know, they label something immediately socialist, and it actually has those negative connotations in people's minds. But when you label something Working Families Party, then what's going on in California right now, it's almost an exact agenda, but the name that you talk about it, and they actually have candidates running all under that umbrella. And I think that's one of the things to really look at and monitor and see, you know, again, not, you know, as tribal nations, as tribal people, you know, we are really smart, and we always need to be mindful of, you know, people trying to pit us against each other. And I think that's one thing that's always trying to get out there, you know, because the Working Families Party in California, and shout out to my good friend Jane Kim, who was heading that. Now she's running for California Insurance Commissioner. She, you know, she served on the Board of Supervisors in San Francisco. But, you know, she basically went and did that, helped organize different places all over California. And now in California, it's going to be way more out there than other places, you know. But I think under that umbrella, you know, they want better health care, which everybody wants. Even in a rural, you know, red state, you want access to better health care. You know, you want food to be cheaper. You want food to be reasonable. You know, you want a living wage. And I think those are things that resonate. But again, once it falls under this context of socialist, then, you know, it tends to have a negative backlash. So again, you know, I think that's, again, reading between the lines and trying to figure out, okay, you know, like, okay, what, you know, if I have access to food, if I have access to health care, which are all under our treaty rights for tribes, you know, like, you know, we always looked at education, social services, and health care. Those are three fundamental tenets of treaties. And I think that's something to always remember, that, you know, we always had that. Our elders fought for that. They negotiated that way back in 1868, 1851. That's always a fundamental tenet of a lot of treaties. So just understanding that's out there, you know, so it's not new. It's just something that, you know, we need to fight for.
4: All right. Thank you, Kevin. Kaylin, I want to go back to you, and let's talk about a very high-profile primary that's taking place today in the state of Alaska, where we have a lot of our listeners who tune into the show every day. Mary Peltola, likely to win her party's nomination. She's positioned herself as a more centrist Democrat to take on Republican Senator Dan Sullivan. Now, she already lost her House seat to a conservative Republican. Even if she wins, how does she hang on to that seat in a state like Alaska?
5: Let's remember that she lost her House seat when Trump was at the top of the ticket. And that's very, very important to know. And she's not, obviously he's not at the top of the ticket now. Mary, again, has to campaign and govern differently than folks do in other states. I remember speaking during the DNC elections last year, and a person was attacking Mary Peltola because Mary Peltola was pro-gun. Well, She lives in a different, and I don't know that Mary's pro-gun, but what I do know is that Mary Peltola has to deal with issues like bears and things in Alaska that folks down here in the lower 48 don't have to deal with. So that's a perfect example of how her, and the environment just in Alaska is completely different everywhere. I mean, her mantra is, you know, fish, family, and freedom. And in order for Mary to win, she has to build a broad coalition of folks. You know, we don't win as Democrats. We don't win when one faction of the Democratic Party, whether it's, you know, the progressives versus socialists, when we defeat each other and then we capitalize on that. What we have to do is figure out, you know, how do we actually build a majority? And I think that Mary is doing an excellent job up there talking about the issues right now in Alaska. But your question is how does she maintain, once she wins, how does she keep that seat? Well, first of all, typically, it's very hard to unseat a United States senator. It's done very infrequently. We saw in 2000 when Maria Cantwell defeated Slade Gordon, who stood on the Capitol steps and said, "I'm a modern day Indian fighter," and Indian Country, you know, rallied around her and defeated him. And Cantwell has been in office now for 26 years. I firmly believe that when Mary wins that United States Senate seat, she's going to be Alaska first. She's going to be promoting the issues that are important to Alaska, not the issues that are important to Oklahoma. And that's exactly how she will maintain that seat.
4: All right, Kaylin, thank you. Judith LeBlanc, back to you. We have about a minute before we have to wrap up. I'm going to give you the last word today. How do you think the midterm election in a few months is going to play out?
8: Well, I think you got to watch, follow the native vote. You look at what happened in Michigan, for example. You look at what happened in Wisconsin. The native vote was significant, substantial. You know that we have an experience. We're the only people on this land that have the experience of a collectively managed land base that is self-governed since the beginning of time. And so you look at the Navajo Reservation, they had a 60% voter turnout in the last election. So follow the native vote and you'll see which way the elections will go, because people, parties, think that the Indian vote is marginal. I say we vote from the margin and have a huge impact on the outcome of elections, partly because there are a lot of people who are not taking the time to vote, but partly because our community is voting and voting on their self-interest, because we know what it's like to govern. And I think that candidates have to rely on our vote to make it over the top.
4: We've reached the end of our hour, so let me thank all of our guests who joined us, Judith LeBlanc, Kaylin Free, also Kevin Killer, and the callers who joined the conversation as well. We appreciate you. Please join the show again tomorrow for another episode about what's on the minds of listeners. Until then, I'm Sean Spruce. You've been listening to the one, the only Native America Calling. Hope you enjoy the rest of your day.

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1: 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I'm Keandra Smith. Maynard Jim is the CHR driver for the Warm Springs Health and Wellness Center. He is featured on the What the Health podcast for this month's topic, which highlights the community health side of the Warm Springs Clinic. Here is Maynard Jim.
5: If somebody has an appointment that they learned about and they need a ride and they wonder if the CHR team can help them, how do they contact the CHR team to find that out?
6: Well, if it's a day ahead of time, if we're not real busy, we can usually do the transports. But if it's like the same day, it has to be mainly to the IHS clinic or to Madras, and it can't be no later than 2 o'clock.
5: Mm-hmm. So there's some advance notice that has to be put out by the person who's needing an appointment, because we have to identify if a driver is available and if they're going to be able to complete the appointment.
6: Yes, that's, we can't, yes, there's at least, like I say, in a day notice. Be better if it's like 2 days or to a week at least.
5: Yeah. Do they just contact community health, and then community health, like our front desk, will get them connected with what their needs are?
6: Yes, they can call the community health and they can transfer the call back to the CHRs, usually to our supervisor, Lori Mitchell. Mm-hmm.
5: How do people get notified when their drivers say they have a ride arranged, ideally more than a day in advance, ideally at least a few days in advance, they have agreed on a time, you have confirmed? How do they know, what is the confirmation pathway, or how do they know when someone's there to pick them up? What do you guys do when you arrive for a pickup?
6: Okay, myself, I usually call the day before their appointment, let them know what time I'll pick them up. Like the Bend appointments, at least 2 hours. Redmond appointments, you know, are at least an hour, hour and a half. Mm-hmm. But if we have to transport to Portland, that's going to be at least a 4-hour drive because of the traffic. Traffic's bad in Portland.
5: Yeah. Is there a capability for people to do stops on the way of a transport?
6: They usually don't allow stops, but we can do it if they really need to, yes.
5: Okay. And then can people bring someone with them on the transport?
6: A lot of people have caretakers that we drive. They're the, like, the elders or handicapped people, and they have caretakers, and they're allowed to ride.
5: What about kids? What if, say, you're an adult who has an appointment and you can't find any caregiver to take care of your kid or your grandkid while you have an appointment and you're getting a ride from the CHRs? How does that work?
6: We have allowed at least one child to be able to ride with their parents if they have to,
5: Okay. So it's not out of the question. Our team would talk to them about what they need to happen and how they could make that work.
6: Yes, we'd have to, they can, you know, arrange for somebody to ride along. And we do have certain rules that we will let them know.
5: Okay. What happens if people have a change in their appointment? Say they got called by the office and there's a last-minute change. How would you prefer that people let you know about that or make a change so that they don't lose access to CHRs?
6: That has happened. We've even canceled appointments because of it's better if they let us know at least a day. Sometimes the day, same day.
5: So basically call, let you guys know as soon as a change is learned about.
6: Well, the facilities in Bend, Redmond, if they know we're transporting them, they will call us also.
5: Oh, that's good to know that there's some communication there from the facilities too.
1: That was Maynard Jim providing information about the CHR drivers and what the resources can be used for. This has been the Warm Springs Program on 91.9 FM, KWSO.
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1: 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Moms who breastfeed may get some advantages.
2: It's a popular misnomer that mothers who choose to breastfeed are up all night, but when they actually quantify the amount of sleep that mothers get when they breastfeed during the night, women who breastfeed actually have better quality sleep during the time that they are sleeping. They don't have to get up to mix formula.
1: Breastfeeding is good for a mom's health in many ways.
2: Faster recovery from delivery, especially if they had to have a C-section.
1: Breastfeeding promotes faster weight loss after birth, stimulates the uterus to contract and return to normal, and lessens the chance of postpartum depression. It can have a protective effect against type 2 diabetes. The longer women continue to breastfeed, the more health benefits there are, postpartum and throughout her lifetime.
2: Women who breastfeed at least 24 months have a lower incidence of breast cancer.
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4: 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For other job opportunities, look online for Kaneda, Brightwood, Mohid Meadows, Mohid Ski Bowl, the Oregon Department of Employment, and the Columbia River Intertribal Fish Commission. The job report on KWSO is made possible by the OnTrack OHSU program. 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
1: The land, our water, the animals and the plants, the trees, the earth, our world. Sooner or later, we will have to recognize that the earth has rights too, to live without pollution. What mankind must know is that human beings cannot live without Mother Earth, but the planet can live without humans. Evo Morales.
2: I'm Dr. Anthony Lizowitz, and this is Climate Connections. In Philadelphia's Eastwick neighborhood, heavy rain is cause for alarm.
3: If we're looking outdoors and the rain is coming hard, everyone is in a panic.
2: Lifelong resident Donna Johnson says during storms, water rushes in from upstream and fills the creeks in Eastwick. It overflows the banks, flooding streets and homes in the low-lying area. And the risks are growing as climate change causes more intense rain and rising seas worsen storm surge flooding from the nearby Delaware River. For a long time, residents have pushed for the city to address the problem.
3: It took so long for this concern to be a concern of more than just the neighbors.
2: But finally, momentum is building. The city has partnered with residents to develop a set of proposed solutions that was released this spring. It includes building an earthen levee, improving stormwater drainage, creating a wetland park to absorb water, and offering buyouts to help people in the most vulnerable spots move to higher ground. There's a long road ahead to secure funding and implement the projects, but Johnson's committed to keeping at it.
3: I love my neighborhood. It's home.
2: Climate Connections is produced by the Yale Center for Environmental Communication. 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

look so good. Oh, baby, like I know you would. Yeah, come let me hug you and come let me kiss you. Come let me see what I've been missing, cause I feel so grand now that you come back home. Well,

0: I'm Samayakin Allen. This has been a record-breaking fire year for Oregon, which means every burned area is competing for the same limited recovery funds. Austin Smith Jr. explains the challenge and some of the local priorities.
1: We're competing with other fires. This is a historical year. Millions of acres burnt. I think it was like 1.9 in Oregon, probably surpassed that now. That was the last time. I was probably well over 2 million acres burnt. New record, right? Breaking records here. And so everyone is going to be battling for those type of funds. So we have to be pretty strategic about what we want to address. And then over time, yes, there'll be other funds released. But initially, you want to understand what's most important. So some of the areas that I brought up with our meeting was like community use areas, right? So the Jackson Trail Road, heavily used, probably heavily impacted by amount of traffic on it. That includes some of the roads that livestock users use, you know, the 200, the 100, the M roads. And then also we rely on the Indian Park as a form of revenue coming back to the tribe. Campers want to get down there, do the splash and giggle and camp out. It's still intact. It has a good dozer lined around it, but the road is compromised. So we want to inventory that and ensure that it's stabilized to where it will be utilized. And we know that flash floods will be coming in. Rain on snow events can happen again. You've seen what happened with December, right? We had that large flood event. So we were thinking about that, especially on the fire, because where you have nothing to slow down all that energy of water coming through and wiping out systems. So
0: that was Austin Smith Jr., General Manager for the Branch of Natural Resources on the Warm Springs Reservation. Human safety, cultural resources, first foods, and capturing the value of invested timber all rank high in the post-fire response. 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I'm Samayakin Allen.
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1: This is Dr. Makila Fry, community health physician from Tribal Health, here to talk about the wildfire smoke that we've been having. People who are more likely to have severe symptoms of smoke exposure, people who have heart disease, the more likely to have an event like a heart attack or a stroke, or worsening heart failure or an abnormal heart rhythm. If you are having sudden chest pain or new worsening chest pain, a fast or irregular heartbeat, severe trouble breathing, confusion, dizziness, passing out, or a new severe headache that is nothing like you've experienced before, those are reasons to go to the emergency department. If you're having new symptoms, but they're not that severe, you can call the IHS clinic at 541-553-2610 and ask to speak with a nurse. Stay safe out there, everybody.
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1: 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Song dedicate anybody out there got some dreams. Don't give up on your dreams. Real talk. 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
3: Time to fight fire with fire. Literally. This is Sandra Tsinglo with the lowdown on science. Wildfires destroy homes and fill the air with harmful smoke. To reduce damage, land managers sometimes light fires on purpose. Carefully controlled, low-intensity burns can minimize future fire risk. But what about the air we breathe? Enter Laura Keeley and team from University of California, Riverside. They used computer models to compare real wildfires with prescribed burns. They factored in emissions from fires, weather, and land conditions to simulate real-world impacts. The results? Prescribed burns reduced the amount of harmful particles by over 50% compared to wildfires. So, with a controlled burn, we can all breathe easier.

Becky, look at her butt. It is so big. She looks like one of those rap guys' girlfriends, but, you know, who understands those rap guys? They only talk to her because she looks like a total prostitute, okay? I mean, her butt is just so big. I can't believe it's just so round. It's like

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0: This is the Warm Springs program on 91.9 FM, KWSO. I'm Keandra Smith. Maynard Jim is the CHR driver for the Warm Springs Health and Wellness Center. He is featured on the What the Health podcast for this month's topic, which highlights the community health side of the Warm Springs Clinic. Here is Maynard Jim.
1: If somebody has an appointment that they learned about and they need a ride and they wonder if the CHR team can help them, how do they contact the CHR team to find that out?
2: Well, if it's a day ahead of time, if we're not real busy, we can usually do the transports. But if it's like the same day, it has to be mainly to the IHS clinic or to Madras, and it can't be no later than 2 o'clock.
1: Mm-hmm. So there's some advance notice that has to be put out by the person who's needing an appointment, because we have to identify if a driver is available and if they're going to be able to complete the appointment.
2: Yes, that's, we can't, yes, there's at least, like I say, in a day notice. Be better if it's like 2 days or to a week at least.
1: Yeah. Do they just contact community health, and then community health, like our front desk, will get them connected with what their needs are?
2: Yes, they can call the community health and they can transfer the call back to the CHRs, usually to our supervisor, Lori Mitchell. Mm-hmm.
1: How do people get notified when their drivers say they have a ride arranged, ideally more than a day in advance, ideally at least a few days in advance, they have agreed on a time, you have confirmed? How do they know, what is the confirmation pathway, or how do they know when someone's there to pick them up? What do you guys do when you arrive for a pickup?
2: Okay, myself, I usually call the day before their appointment, let them know what time I'll pick them up. Like the Bend appointments, at least 2 hours. Redmond appointments, you know, are at least an hour, hour and a half. Mm-hmm. But if we have to transport to Portland, that's going to be at least a 4-hour drive because of the traffic. Traffic's bad in Portland.
1: Yeah. Is there a capability for people to do stops on the way of a transport?
2: They usually don't allow stops, but we can do it if they really need to, yes.
1: Okay. And then can people bring someone with them on the transport?
2: A lot of people have caretakers that we drive. They're like the elders or handicapped people, and they have caretakers, and they're allowed to ride.
1: What about kids? What if, say, you're an adult who has an appointment and you can't find any caregiver to take care of your kid or your grandkid while you have an appointment and you're getting a ride from the CHRs? How does that work?
2: We have allowed at least one child to be able to ride with their parents if they have to.
1: Okay. So it's not out of the question. Our team would talk to them about what they need to happen and how they could make that work.
2: Yes, we'd have to, they can, you know, arrange for somebody to ride along, and we do have certain rules that we will let them know.
1: Okay. What happens if people have a change in their appointment? Say they got called by the office and there's a last-minute change. How would you prefer that people let you know about that or make a change so that they don't lose access to CHRs?
2: That has happened. We've even canceled appointments because of... Yes, it's better if they let us know at least a day. Sometimes the day, same day.
1: So basically call, let you guys know as soon as a change is learned about.
2: Well, the facilities in Bend, Redmond, if they know we're transporting them, they will call us also.
1: Oh, that's good to know that there's some communication there from the facilities too.
0: That was Maynard Jim providing information about the CHR drivers and what the resources can be used for. This has been the Warm Springs program on 91.9 FM, KWSO.
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5: Oregon law protects a woman's right to breastfeed their child in a public place. Any breastfeeding mother should feel amazing and proud and free to nurse her baby any place she chooses. Still, moms sometimes face criticism.
6: And it just speaks to needing to continue to expose people in different settings to the idea that breastfeeding is the normal feeding experience for our families and our infants. In this country, we became very enamored of all the technology that went into the development of formula, and really there was a departure from feeding babies the natural way. I think one of the things that's interesting, especially in tribal communities, is the idea that breastfeeding your babies for as long as you and your baby want to nurse is really sort of a form of food sovereignty. You're finding a way to wholesomely feed your baby, to help your baby with optimum brain development and attachment during that time.

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0: This is the Our People in Mother Earth program here on 91.9 FM KWSO. I'm Samaikan Allen. This has been a record-breaking fire year for Oregon, which means every burned area is competing for the same limited recovery funds. Austin Smith Jr. explains the challenge and some of the local priorities.
1: We're competing with other fires. This is a historical year. Millions of acres burnt. I think it was like 1.9 in Oregon, probably surpassed that now. That was the last time. It was probably well over 2 million acres burnt. New record, right? Breaking records here. And so everyone is going to be battling for those type of funds. So we have to be pretty strategic about what we want to address. And then over time, yes, there'll be other funds released. But initially, you want to understand what's most important. So some of the areas that I brought up with our meeting was like community use areas, right? So the Jackson Trailer Road, heavily used, probably heavily impacted by amount of traffic on it. That includes some of the roads that livestock users use, you know, the 200, the 100, the M roads. And then also we rely on the Indian Park as a form of revenue coming back to the tribe. Campers want to get down there, do the splash and giggle and camp out. It's still intact. It has a good dozer lined around it, but the road is compromised. So we want to inventory that and ensure that it's stabilized to where it will be utilized. And we know that flash floods will be coming in. Rain on snow events can happen again. You've seen what happened with December, right? We had that large flood event. So we were thinking about that, especially on the fire, because where you have nothing to slow down all that energy of water coming through and wiping out systems. So
0: that was Austin Smith Jr., General Manager for the Branch of Natural Resources on the Warm Springs Reservation. Human safety, cultural resources, first foods, and capturing the value of invested timber all rank high in the post-fire response. 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I'm Samaikan Allen.

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4: This is the Warm Springs program on 91.9 FM, KWSO. I'm Keandra Smith. Maynard Jim is the CHR driver for the Warm Springs Health and Wellness Center. He is featured on the What the Health podcast for this month's topic, which highlights the community health side of the Warm Springs Clinic. Here is Maynard Jim.
5: If somebody has an appointment that they learned about and they need a ride and they wonder if the CHR team can help them, how do they contact the CHR team to find that out?
6: Well, if it's a day ahead of time, if we're not real busy, we can usually do the transports. But if it's like the same day, it has to be mainly to the IHS clinic or to Madras, and it can't be no later than 2 o'clock.
5: Mm-hmm. So there's some advance notice that has to be put out by the person who's needing an appointment, because we have to identify if a driver is available and if they're going to be able to complete the appointment.
6: Yes, that's, we can't, yes, there's at least, like I say, in a day notice. Be better if it's like 2 days or to a week at least.
5: Yeah. Do they just contact community health, and then community health, like our front desk, will get them connected with what their needs are?
6: Yes, they can call the community health and they can transfer the call back to the CHRs, usually to our supervisor, Lori Mitchell. Mm-hmm.
5: How do people get notified when their drivers say they have a ride arranged, ideally more than a day in advance, ideally at least a few days in advance, they have agreed on a time, you have confirmed? How do they know, what is the confirmation pathway, or how do they know when someone's there to pick them up? What do you guys do when you arrive for a pickup?
6: Okay, myself, I usually call the day before their appointment, let them know what time I'll pick them up. Like the Bend appointments, at least 2 hours. Redmond appointments, you know, are at least an hour, hour and a half. Mm-hmm. But if we have to transport to Portland, that's going to be at least a 4-hour drive because of the traffic. Traffic's bad in Portland.
5: Yeah. Is there a capability for people to do stops on the way of a transport?
6: They usually don't allow stops, but we can do it if they really need to, yes.
5: Okay. And then can people bring someone with them on the transport?
6: A lot of people have caretakers that we drive. They're like elders or handicapped people, and they have caretakers, and they're allowed to ride.
5: What about kids? What if, say, you're an adult who has an appointment and you can't find any caregiver to take care of your kid or your grandkid while you have an appointment and you're getting a ride from the CHRs? How does that work?
6: We have allowed at least one child to be able to ride with their parents if they have to.
5: Okay. So it's not out of the question. Our team would talk to them about what they need to happen and how they could make that work.
6: Yes, we'd have to, they can, you know, arrange for somebody to ride along, and we do have certain rules that we will let them know.
5: Okay. What happens if people have a change in their appointment? Say they got called by the office and there's a last-minute change. How would you prefer that people let you know about that or make a change so that they don't lose access to CHRs?
6: That has happened. We've even canceled appointments because of... Yes, it's better if they let us know at least a day. Sometimes the day, same day.
5: So basically call, let you guys know as soon as a change is learned about.
6: Well, the facilities in Bend, Redmond, if they know we're transporting them, they will call us also.
5: Oh, that's good to know that there's some communication there from the facilities too.
4: That was Maynard Jim providing information about the CHR drivers and what the resources can be used for. 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

0: This is the Our People in Mother Earth program here on 91.9 FM KWSO. I'm Samaikan Allen. This has been a record-breaking fire year for Oregon, which means every burned area is competing for the same limited recovery funds. Austin Smith Jr. explains the challenge and some of the local priorities.
1: We're competing with other fires. This is a historical year. Millions of acres burnt. I think it was like 1.9 in Oregon, probably surpassed that now. That was the last time. I was probably well over 2 million acres burnt. New record, right? Breaking records here. And so everyone is going to be battling for those type of funds. So we have to be pretty strategic about what we want to address. And then over time, yes, there'll be other funds released. But initially, you want to understand what's most important. So some of the areas that I brought up with our meeting was like community use areas, right? So the Jackson Trailer Road, heavily used, probably heavily impacted by amount of traffic on it. That includes some of the roads that livestock users use, you know, the 200, the 100, the M roads. And then also we rely on the Indian Park as a form of revenue coming back to the tribe. Campers want to get down there, do the splash and giggle and camp out. It's still intact. It has a good dozer lined around it, but the road is compromised. So we want to inventory that and ensure that it's stabilized to where it will be utilized. And we know that flash floods will be coming in. Rain on snow events can happen again. You see what happened with December, right? We had that large flood event. So we were thinking about that, especially on the fire, because where you have nothing to slow down all that energy of water coming through and wiping out systems. So
0: that was Austin Smith Jr., General Manager for the Branch of Natural Resources on the Warm Springs Reservation. Human safety, cultural resources, first foods, and capturing the value of invested timber all rank high in the post-fire response. 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I'm Samaikan Allen.
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0: This is the Warm Springs program on 91.9 FM KWSO. I'm Keandra Smith. Maynard Jim is the CHR driver for the Warm Springs Health and Wellness Center. He is featured on the What the Health podcast for this month's topic, which highlights the community health side of the Warm Springs Clinic. Here is Maynard Jim.
1: If somebody has an appointment that they learned about and they need a ride and they wonder if the CHR team can help them, how do they contact the CHR team to find that out?
2: Well, if it's a day ahead of time, if we're not real busy, we can usually do the transports. But if it's like the same day, it has to be mainly to the IHS clinic or to Madras, and it can't be no later than 2 o'clock.
1: Mm-hmm. So there's some advance notice that has to be put out by the person who's needing an appointment, because we have to identify if a driver is available and if they're going to be able to complete the appointment.
2: Yes, that's, we can't, yes, there's at least, like I say, in a day notice. Be better if it's like 2 days or to a week at least.
1: Yeah. Do they just contact community health, and then community health, like our front desk, will get them connected with what their needs are?
2: Yes, they can call the community health and they can transfer the call back to the CHRs, usually to our supervisor, Lori Mitchell. Mm-hmm.
1: How do people get notified when their drivers say they have a ride arranged, ideally more than a day in advance, ideally at least a few days in advance, they have agreed on a time, you have confirmed? How do they know, what is the confirmation pathway, or how do they know when someone's there to pick them up? What do you guys do when you arrive for a pickup?
2: Okay, myself, I usually call the day before their appointment, let them know what time I'll pick them up. Like the Bend appointments, at least 2 hours. Redmond appointments, you know, are at least an hour, hour and a half. Mm-hmm. But if we have to transport to Portland, that's going to be at least a 4-hour drive because the traffic's bad in Portland.
1: Yeah. Is there a capability for people to do stops on the way of a transport?
2: They usually don't allow stops, but we can do it if they really need to, yes.
1: Okay. And then can people bring someone with them on the transport?
2: A lot of people have caretakers that we drive. They're like elders or handicapped people, and they have caretakers, and they're allowed to ride.
1: What about kids? What if, say, you're an adult who has an appointment and you can't find any caregiver to take care of your kid or your grandkid while you have an appointment and you're getting a ride from the CHRs? How does that work?
2: We have allowed at least one child to be able to ride with their parents if they have to.
1: Okay. So it's not out of the question. Our team would talk to them about what they need to happen and how they could make that work.
2: Yes, we'd have to, they can, you know, arrange for somebody to ride along, and we do have certain rules that we will let them know.
1: Okay. What happens if people have a change in their appointment? Say they got called by the office and there's a last-minute change. How would you prefer that people let you know about that or make a change so that they don't lose access to CHRs?
2: That has happened. We've even canceled appointments because of... Yes, it's better if they let us know at least a day. Sometimes the day, same day.
1: So basically call, let you guys know as soon as a change is learned about.
2: Well, the facilities in Bend, Redmond, if they know we're transporting them, they will call us also.
1: Oh, that's good to know that there's some communication there from the facilities too.
0: That was Maynard Jim providing information about the CHR drivers and what the resources can be used for. This has been the Warm Springs program on 91.9 FM KWSO.
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2: The popularity of unmanned aircraft systems, UAS, commonly referred to as drones, is on the rise, and with their use come safety concerns. 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
4: 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That bus comes to Warm Springs and travels on to Simnasha and then back. 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

this right now. Do it, let's do it now. Come on, come on, baby, come on, do it now, right now.

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3: 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The job report on KWSO is made possible by the OnTrack OHSU program. 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
1: 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Permission is granted to Warm Springs tribal members to make tape recordings for personal use only. No commercial use of material is allowed.
2: Hello. We'll be doing one of the fun dances. It's called a Willa Lickwashut Rabbit Bunny Hop Dance. Okay, let's get started. Word lesson of the bunny hop song and dance.
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1: I quiero sopira corona.
2: Things to know.
1: How you are, Nani?
2: What is your name?
1: Ha no utomo.
2: How old are you?
1: Ha no unobikia.
2: Where do you live?
1: Haga una.
2: Who is your father?
1: Haga upia.
2: Who is your mother?
1: Nana atazurata bude no didat singen.
2: Different colors and numbers.
1: Ishusare tuhu kocha.
2: This dog is black.
1: Mao sumu yedu sare.
2: There is one black dog.
1: Pongaz ishi kocha.
2: The mice are gray.
1: Mao wahayu ishi pongaz.
2: There are two gray mice.
1: Masu apo atsa kocha.
2: The apples are red.
1: Mao pahi atsa apo.
2: There are three red apples.
1: Anusadami.
2: Let's do the colors and also continue to count.
1: Hano atohakud.
2: Where's your white coat?
1: Itohakud watsupi marorayu.
2: My white coat has four pockets.
1: Osobuhik wasatuma.
2: He bought a blue shirt.
1: Masumo aso manigi puhik wasigayu.
2: He already has five blue shirts.
1: Ya'au ikwizi zotea.
2: Here's your brown hat.
1: Uha manigi tomo.
2: Are you 6 years old?
1: Vocabulary. Nani?
2: Name?
1: Nani? Tomo?
2: Age?
1: Tomo? Novike.
2: Home?
1: Novike. Nana atazo.
2: Different.
1: Nana atazo. Tatabuare.
2: Color.
1: Tatabuare. Diratsinga.
2: Count.
1: Diratsinga. Kwase.
2: Shirt.
1: Kwase. Sotea.
2: Hat.
1: Sotea. Tuma.
2: Bye.
1: Tuma. Oso.
2: He.
1: Oso. Ya.
2: Here.
1: Ya.
2: You.
1: Moas.
2: Already?
1: Moas. Hano.
2: Where?
1: Hano. Mao.
2: There.
1: Mao Vishana Tomopa.
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1: The names for in Wasco for face and head parts. Ihut, eye. 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Itook.
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0: This is the Our People in Mother Earth program here on 91.9 FM KWSO. I'm Samaikan Allen. This has been a record-breaking fire year for Oregon, which means every burned area is competing for the same limited recovery funds. Austin Smith Jr. explains the challenge and some of the local priorities.
1: We're competing with other fires. This is a historical year. Millions of acres burnt. I think it was like 1.9 in Oregon, probably surpassed that now. That was the last time. It was probably well over 2 million acres burnt. New record, right? Breaking records here. And so everyone is going to be battling for those type of funds. So we have to be pretty strategic about what we want to address. And then over time, yes, there'll be other funds released. But initially, you want to understand what's most important. So some of the areas that I brought up with our meeting was like community use areas, right? So the Jackson Trailer Road, heavily used, probably heavily impacted by amount of traffic on it. That includes some of the roads that livestock users use, you know, the 200, the 100, the M roads. And then also we rely on the Indian Park as a form of revenue coming back to the tribe. Campers want to get down there, do the splash and giggle and camp out. It's still intact. It has a good dozer lined around it, but the road is compromised. So we want to inventory that and ensure that it's stabilized to where it will be utilized. And we know that flash floods will be coming in. Rain on snow events can happen again. You've seen what happened with December, right? We had that large flood event. So we were thinking about that, especially on the fire, because where you have nothing to slow down all that energy of water coming through and wiping out systems. So
0: that was Austin Smith Jr., General Manager for the Branch of Natural Resources on the Warm Springs Reservation. Human safety, cultural resources, first foods, and capturing the value of invested timber all rank high in the post-fire response. 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I'm Samaikan Allen.
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3: 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What's the lunch for?
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1: There are words that people use to get someone to do something. 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

0: Live from NPR News in Washington, I'm Janine Herbst. President Trump says he's temporarily pausing planned 50% tariffs on around $20 billion worth of Canadian goods for 3 days that were set to go into effect early this morning, saying on social media that the U.S. and Canada have reached an agreement without giving details, but he did mention the Keystone XL pipeline. NPR's Emily Fang has more.
1: The deadline for these tariffs was supposed to kick in midnight last night, but with less than 2 hours to go before that deadline, Trump announced he was temporarily calling them off. And he wrote on Truth Social, what was key behind this deal was the potential to restart the Keystone Pipeline, a joint project between U.S. and Canadian companies to deliver oil from Canada to the U.S., but it got mired in an environmental controversy, and its permit was ultimately revoked by President Biden through an executive order. Trump rolled back that executive order last year as part of his push to expand the U.S.'s oil and gas sector.
0: NPR's Emily Fang reporting. The U.S. and South Korea are shortening annual joint military drills by about half, following orders from President Trump. NPR's Anthony Kuhn reports from Seoul that in a social media post, Trump criticized the exercises as costly and hostile toward North Korea.
2: South Korea's Joint Chiefs of Staff said the drills, which started Monday, would end Friday instead of next Thursday as planned. The Pentagon says that scaling back the drills will not compromise military readiness. On Wednesday, North Korean state media continued to criticize the drills as a threat to the North. South Korea's Foreign Minister Cho Hyun, meanwhile, told Parliament that both U.S. and South Korean officials were caught off guard by President Trump's social media post. He said that South Korea will take steps to ensure it's not sidelined if the U.S. and North Korea resume diplomacy. Anthony Kuhn, NPR News, Seoul.
0: Voters in Alaska narrowed the field in races for Congress and governor in primary elections yesterday. Alaska Public Media's Eric Stone reports all eyes are on Alaska's Senate race as Democrats hope to flip the chamber.
3: Democratic former Congresswoman Mary Peltola is leading incumbent Republican Senator Dan Sullivan in the race for Senate. Both will advance to the general election in November, according to a race call by the Associated Press. Who will take the third and fourth spots on the ballot after Alaska's unique top four nonpartisan primary is up in the air. But as of late Thursday night, a retired teacher with the same first and last name as the incumbent Sullivan looked as if he might make the cut. Some Republicans have accused him of trying to siphon votes from the incumbent Sullivan. The teacher, though, insists he's simply fed up with the senator who shares his name. Alaska voters also narrowed a 17-candidate field to 4 in the race for governor. For NPR News, I'm Eric Stone in Juneau.
0: Meanwhile, in Florida, Democratic Socialist Angie Nixon easily won her Senate primary race and will face Republican Senator Ashley Moody. And Congressman Byron Donalds won the GOP nomination for governor. This is NPR News. In Ukraine, former Defense Minister Mykhailo Fedorov is calling for elections to be held despite the ongoing war. The former ally of President Zelensky made the appeal in a YouTube video, arguing that Ukraine faces a governance crisis. Fedorov says a factor in his removal was an overhaul that he led of the Defense Ministry's procurement system, which oversees billions of dollars in equipment purchases. Thousands of people have protested in Kyiv over his dismissal and demanded his reinstatement. Ukrainian law prohibits elections while the country is under martial law. The Trump administration has moved to repeal a rule that banned logging on tens of millions of acres of national forest. The public has 30 days to comment, and Pierce Kirk-Sigler has more.
4: This rescission of the 2001 roadless rule was widely expected. President Trump's Forest Service, along with the timber industry, has argued that restrictions on new road building have severely hindered the U.S. government's ability to thin and log forests with the goal of preventing wildfires and smoke, like that's been engulfing much of the country again this summer. But the Forest Service is behind its own targets on treating forests in areas where roads are already built, and environmentalists are calling the overturning of the rule a giveaway to industry. Meanwhile, it's still not clear how interested timber companies are in most of these pristine forests. They're hard and expensive to get to and often very controversial to log. Kirk Sigler, NPR News, Missoula, Montana.
0: And I'm Janine Herbst, NPR News in Washington.
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7: Ituktik Kaduk. It's Wednesday. It is the 19th day of August. It is very smoky again outside. Unhealthy air, in fact, here in Warm Springs. Still waiting for it to, like, go away. I get, like, lifted out of here, blown out of here, just something. Something's got to give here. This is, like, for right now, I can tell you that our weather quality, our, not weather quality, but air quality, worse than Maupin, though. It's rated 360. Very unhealthy air, though, here this morning. 210 is rating, and that's very unhealthy. In places where it's not so smoky, it's still unhealthy air at 153. So, this all according to purpleair.com. And you guys know the drill. If you're sensitive, this is actually bad air for basically everybody. Those with health conditions that would be irritated by smoke air, and those who are healthy may also have a difficult time today. So let's just hope it gets better. On the calendar today, a tribal council is in session. On the morning agenda is OHA and the ODHS tribal consultation, tribal council and community assistance budget. And then this afternoon, the administrative service center budget, health and human services budget, and Hailuki Lodge budget. And today's the final day of the summer art camp for youth presented by Public Samisha, Warm Springs Recreation, and the Southern Oregon University All My Relations program. It's from 9 to 3 at the Community Center Social Hall. The community is invited to attend for dinner this evening for an art showcase, and that is at 5:30. Warm Springs Fire, Fire and Safety, along with Warm Springs Fire Prevention, are hosting a community engagement lunch today. And that is going to be from 11:30 to 1:30 on the lawn behind Fire and Safety. It's an opportunity to meet and greet some of the firefighters, enjoy a hot dog or a hamburger and a beverage, and just come on by and say hi. Again, that's 11:30 to 1:30 on the lawn behind Fire and Safety. Today's Tribal Appreciation Day at Kaneda, every Wednesday, 11 a.m. to 7 p.m. through September. Free admission for tribal members. There's a senior lunch today at the Warm Springs Senior Center in the dining area. Senior meals are free for all elders age 60 and older. And the Culture and Heritage Committee is scheduled to meet from 3:30 to 7 today at the Education Building. The Young Adults in Transitions Drop-In Center in Madras is open to people 14 to 25 years old to hang out, build connections, and get help with the next steps in life. It offers support for mental health and well-being, education, and career planning, and a whole bunch of other stuff. They're open Wednesdays and Saturdays, 3 to 7 p.m. for youth ages 14 to 18 who are currently in school, and on Saturdays, 10 to 2 for young adults 18 to 25 who are not in school. They are at 241 Southwest 6th Street. And Madras. We share KWSO's community calendar daily on your radio, also on our website, KWSO.org, and on your phones, the KWSO app. That is just the first trip around the calendar. There's so much more to talk about this morning. It's 10 minutes after 6 o'clock. It's the morning routine. Thank you for being here, and thank you for listening to KWSO.
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0: Thank you. That's Ayahe Nakoda with the 49th parallel. And, of course, we live somewhere in and around here, the 45th parallel. So just FYI, there is your educational moment. Good morning. It is a Wednesday morning, middle of the week. It is the morning routine. I am the Will Man. Thank you for being here. It's very smoky outside, unhealthy air in and around Warm Springs. So another day of this. And I think at this point, we all wish it would just go. We've had enough already. You've overstayed your welcome. It is time for our first check on this morning's news. Good morning, Liz. How you doing over there?
1: Good morning. This is KWSO News. I'm Liz Smith. The Warm Springs Summer Art Camp for Youth has been happening this week at the Community Center. Today's the final day of activities. The art camp runs 9 to 3 in the Social Hall. Carol Sami, Activity Crafts and Arts Coordinator at the Community Wellness Center, says they have been having the camp for close to 15 years.
2: We've been very fortunate to be able to have Southern Oregon University join us, and then, of course, Popsiloxamixa. We've partnered with them, so that's brought a lot of great opportunities for this art camp and a lot of different learning opportunities in the type of art that you do. Mm-hmm. We were doing painting, tie-dyeing, crypto paints, clay, beading, jewelry making, wood box design, watercolor painting, print making. And we'll be tie-dyeing t-shirts and backpacks, so that's going to be really fun. And the kids have been enjoying designing and working on their own t-shirts and working with the clay. And so Britt and Hava bring a wide variety of art supplies that are really fantastic to use and provide new experiences for the kids. I'm very thankful for the collaboration of all these groups coming together to help make this be a wonderful art camp and opportunity for our youth, you know, here. These learning experiences and being able to try out maybe some things that they wouldn't try out otherwise, and people and the knowledge that go with it is really been fantastic. So we love it, and we thank everybody that helped support it.
1: The community is invited to attend a dinner and art showcase of this evening. It starts at 5:30. The Trump administration is moving ahead with a plan to open more forests to logging and other development. Since last year, the administration has been working toward rescinding the roadless rule, which prohibits new roads in 30% of national forest lands. They include 2 million acres in each of Oregon and Washington, and more than 9 million acres in Idaho. But removing the rule will be a months-long process. The latest step involves outlining what those forests will look like if the roadless rule goes away. People have about a month to review and weigh in on the proposal. A Bend child care center that closed abruptly in July will open its doors again soon under a plan Oregon State University Cascades announced on Tuesday. Catherine Steyer-Martinez reports.
3: After 2 months, the former Little Kits building will once again host over two dozen children. Neighbor Impact, a nonprofit service provider, will open the program September 8th. It's leasing three classrooms from OSU Cascades at below market rent. Neighbor Impact Executive Director Scott Cooper says Head Start is part of the solution to the childcare affordability and availability issues in Central Oregon. At a press conference, he said the program is still a work in progress.
4: It's going to take all of us as a community of both higher education and service providers and the private sector figuring out a way to solve this unsolvable problem.
3: Cooper says six of the 33 spots will be set aside for kids 2 and younger, and some childcare spots will be made available for families making over the Head Start income limit. I'm Catherine Steyer-Martinez reporting.
1: That's news. KWSO weather's coming up.
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1: KWSO weather. For patchy smoke will linger through early afternoon today, with mostly cloudy skies holding until mid-morning. Gradual clearing today with temperatures up near 98 degrees. Winds will stay calm early and then turn north around 6 miles per hour later today. Tonight, expect widespread smoke with partly cloudy skies and lows in the upper 50s. Tomorrow looks like sunny and super hot with a high of around 100. I'm Liz Smith reporting for KWSO News.

0: that's Iron Horse with the Tiny Tots contest song, getting the little ones up and moving on to Wednesday morning. Hope you're doing okay out there. It is 32 minutes after 6 o'clock on this very smoky morning. Again, the air is so bad outside, but there are places around us that have it quite a bit more intense and worse than us. The city of Maupin right now, the town of Maupin, is rated at 393, and that's very, very super unhealthy. Meanwhile, very unhealthy air here in Warm Springs as well. We're at a 201 according to the air quality index, and that's no bueno, as I like to say. So if you're sensitive to smoky conditions, do take care of yourselves. Limit your time outdoors until the smoke clears, at least. Here at KWSO, we're indoors, and it's less smoky in here. In fact, it's not smoky at all. We're playing music, offering local news and information, sharing tribal voices, and, of course, keeping you company. That's kind of what we do. We've been doing it for 40 years. We're celebrating 40 years on the air this year, in fact, and we are committed to keeping up the good work. So thank you for listening to KWSO on this Wednesday morning. Keep it here. Mitch Anthony is right around the corner.
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5: Mitch Anthony here with today's Daily Dose. How are you? You may hear that question 20 times today. Today, I want you to do something different. I want you to listen to your response to that almost automatic greeting. Ask yourself, what does my answer say about me? Does it represent who I am? How are you? Fine. Okay. Not bad. Not bad? Does that mean you're good because you're not bad? Why don't we just say not dead? Author Joe Batten says we need to use grander words if we want to be grand people. Great people use great words. I'm having a great time. Life is good. Excellent. Wonderful. These words stimulate. I was recently walking around town with my father, and someone asked him, "How are you?" "Sunny, like the weather," he answered as he smiled. She smiled back and said, "That's a nice answer." A bright answer to "How are you?" brightened her day. "Dad, how would you answer that question if the weather was lousy?" I asked. "Sunny, unlike the weather," he responded. This is Mitch Anthony reminding you once again that life is whatever you make it.

Well, that's the Kicking Woman Singers, a traditional song here on KWSO's Talking Drum. We got it till 7 o'clock this morning. Thank you for being here on this Wednesday morning. We're serving up the hot audio Java. And, hey, by the way, a reminder, our operations here rely in part on support from local business through underwriting. So please let those businesses that we mentioned know that you appreciate their support of KWSO. And by the way, if you're a business, we are looking for underwriters for the upcoming Madras High School sports season. So if that is of interest to you and you are a business owner, reach out to us, or maybe we'll come visit you and give you the whole spiel about how it all works and all of that. Just ahead,

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1: This is the Warm Springs program on KWSO. I'm Keandra Smith. Sydney Barnes is the new maternal child health nurse for the Warm Springs Health and Wellness Center. Here she talks with Michaela Fry on the What the Health podcast.
2: We are back today with our community health program feature. My name is Dr. Michaela Fry. I'm a community health physician with the community health team down at the Warm Springs Clinic. And I am really excited to have been joined over the last, is it month now? Have you been
1: here
2: a month?
1: 4 weeks.
2: Oh my goodness. I am so excited. For the past 4 weeks, I've been joined by a new nurse, Sydney. And Sydney, I'm really excited to have you here in general, but also here today to talk more about where you come from, what you're doing now, and why we're so excited to be expanding the services down at Community Health. Would you start with just maybe who you are, where you came from?
1: Yeah, absolutely. My name is Sydney Barnes, and I am the new maternal child health nurse over at the Warm Springs Clinic. I was raised in Bend, and I left for about 10 years. I got my bachelor's degree in nursing at OHSU in LeGrand. And then I knew I wanted to work for an Oregon tribe. And when I saw this job, I just thought that the stars aligned, and I decided to apply. Here, I got family here, and it's just wonderful to be back.
2: Yeah, back in Central Oregon.
1: Yes, yep.
2: We're really excited that you've come to join the team, and this is greatly helping with us getting our maternal child health services really back on board. We used to have someone in this role of the maternal child health, or MCH nurse, and that role has been vacant for several months now, and now we have you. What does your work schedule look like? Part-time, full-time, clinic hours?
1: Yeah, absolutely. I was hired full-time, so I am at the clinic every day. I live over in Madras, so I'm not too far. And I do home visits. I start my day usually at the hospital, just seeing if there's anybody there from the tribe, getting those PKU cards and assessments, getting updates from the physicians there. I usually get to the clinic around 8:30, and I'm there until 4:30, usually.
2: Yeah. Mm-hmm. This is a huge help in helping us to be able to provide some of this safety net service for all of our pregnant women or recently pregnant mothers, as well as our little kiddos. You mentioned the PKU card, or that newborn metabolic screening card, which is part of what we do with MCH in helping people to have access to these routine care milestones, like that newborn screening program that the babies get right when they're born at the hospital, and then they have a follow-up about 2 weeks later that you collect the card for, so that parents don't have to think about it when they're coming in for their checkup for their new baby at about 2 weeks old, that we already have that here at the clinic for them to be able to do. So it's really important.
1: Yes.
2: What you said, you're doing some home visits, and I know that's just getting started up. Mm-hmm. What are some of the things that you are really excited about being able to provide in home visits?
1: Yeah, absolutely. I mean, any time that you don't have to go into the clinic is great. I get to go to people's homes after they've had the baby. I usually like to go between like 2 and 8 weeks after they've had baby. And I do full vitals for the mom and make sure she's healing well. I make sure she has all the resources that she needs. I work closely with WIC. I also have a wonderful assistant, Cheryl Lee, who provides car seats. And then at these visits, though, I just make sure that everything's going good and the baby looks good and everyone's safe and healthy.
2: Yeah, those postpartum checks can be really helpful when things may feel kind of chaotic with a new family member, a newborn that has joined in, and having this resource of somebody who's there all the time at the clinic for people to be able to connect with, I'm really excited to have that again.
1: Yes, and I am very, very honored to be here.
3: That was Dr. Michaela Fry and new maternal child health nurse on the What the Health podcast. 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

0: That's Black Label with an inner tribal. We're moving our way through this Wednesday morning, 48 minutes after 6 o'clock. Thanks again for listening to KWSO on this, on this very smoky morning. Still, you know, I've been saying it all morning long. I guess it's worth saying again. The air is, it's horrible today. That's period. And it just needs to, you know, go away, slip away. Clarence Carter said that. It is time for me to stop talking now. Thank you. It's time to say good morning to Liz. Good morning, Liz.
1: Good morning. This is KWSO News. I'm Liz Smith. The Warm Springs Summer Art Camp for Youth has been happening this week, and today is the final day of activities. The art camp runs 9 to 3 in the Community Center Social Hall. Carol Sami, Activity Crafts and Arts Coordinator at the Community Wellness Center, says they've been having this camp for close to 15 years.
2: We've been very fortunate to be able to have Southern Oregon University join us, and then of course Popsiloxamixa. We've partnered with them, so that's brought a lot of great opportunities for this art camp and a lot of different learning opportunities in the type of art that you do. Mm-hmm. We were doing painting, tie-dyeing, crypto paints, clay, beading, jewelry making, wood box design, watercolor painting, print making. And we'll be tie-dyeing t-shirts and backpacks, so that's going to be really fun. And the kids have been enjoying designing and working on their own t-shirts and working with the clay. And so Britt and Hava bring a wide variety of art supplies that are really fantastic to use and provide new experiences for the kids. I'm very thankful for the collaboration of all these groups coming together to help make this be a wonderful art camp and opportunity for our youth, you know, here. These learning experiences and being able to try out maybe some things that they wouldn't try out otherwise, and people and the knowledge that go with it is really been fantastic. So we love it, and we thank everybody that helped support it.
1: The community is invited to attend the program's dinner and art showcase that happens this afternoon at 5:30. The Trump administration is moving ahead with a plan to open more forests to logging and other development. Since last year, the administration has been working toward rescinding the roadless rule, which prohibits new roads in 30% of national forest lands. They include 2 million acres in each of Oregon and Washington, and more than 9 million acres in Idaho. But removing the rule will be a months-long process. This latest step involves outlining what those forests will look like if the roadless rule goes away. People have about a month to review and weigh in on the proposal. A Bend child care center that closed abruptly in July will open its doors again soon under a plan Oregon State University Cascades announced on Tuesday. Catherine Steyer Martinez reports.
3: After 2 months, the former Little Kits building will once again host over two dozen children. Neighbor Impact, a nonprofit service provider, will open the program September 8th. It's leasing three classrooms from OSU Cascades at below market rent. Neighbor Impact Executive Director Scott Cooper says Head Start is part of the solution to the childcare affordability and availability issues in Central Oregon. At a press conference, he said the program is still a work in progress.
4: It's going to take all of us as a community of both higher education and service providers and the private sector figuring out a way to solve this unsolvable problem.
3: Cooper says six of the 33 spots will be set aside for kids 2 and younger, and some childcare spots will be made available for families making over the Head Start income limit. I'm Catherine Steyer Martinez reporting.
1: That's news. 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
5: Imagine what it would be like to walk with an ancestor and listen to their wisdom. Imagine you are walking with them and sharing a current problem you're facing. What wisdom would they share with you? Some believe we hold the wisdom of our ancestors within our heart. You can tap into the wisdom in your own heart. Find a quiet space and take a deep breath. 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Now imagine taking a walk down deep into your heart or your wise mind. When you arrive, you see an ancestor there waiting for you. Continue breathing as you sit with your ancestor. Find the quiet and calm place in your mind and listen to what your ancestor has to say.
1: 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Expect patchy smoke through about 2 o'clock today. Clouds this morning will clear out later and temperatures rise to near 98 degrees. Tonight, widespread smoke settles in, paired with partly cloudy skies and an overnight low near 59 degrees. Thursday will be smoky, sunny, and hot with temperatures up around 100 degrees. It's 7 minutes before 7 o'clock. I'm Liz Smith reporting for KWSO News.

0: This is the Our People and Mother Earth program here on 91.9 FM KWSO. I'm Samayakin Allen. With so many needs after a fire, the Bear Team follows a clear order of priorities. Here's Austin Smith Jr., the General Manager for the Branch of Natural Resources on the Warm Springs Reservation, on how those decisions are made.
1: How Bear helps prioritize is it looks at, like, your control measures to stabilize during post-incident, right? So stuff that will harm human health, safety, that's priority. Temporary barriers to help protect resources. So an example would be, like, a whole town is at the bottom of a draw, and there was a big fire that happened way up high. We know, like, this area gets X amount of rain and snow. Well, that's going to all be formed and channelized through this narrow and will wipe out a whole town. So they could actually put up barriers, flood barriers, to help during this time. They'll pay for it, they'll put them up, and also measures to ensure that there's safety of cultural resources, historical resources. Those could be historical buildings, could be historical identifications. And for the tribe, we do have, you know, a list of cultural specific and sensitive and important species that we have, and you utilize that pretty heavily, especially in IRMP. And so that list is not shared with everyone, but animals that are on that list can be everything from mule deer to the habitats, the foods that we depend on, first foods. Cultural sensitive species could also be like eagles, they're T&E, or threatened and endangered, and other raptors. So enable to protect them post-fire, we have to, that's also a do that the bear can do. It can put out seed to, one, protect the resource. Two, it can enhance and protect, you know, from invasives and noxious weeds, which is huge post-fire. So we're gonna have to think about that, especially with this being a range fire, any type of disturbance with dozer lines, with roads being utilized by firefighters. Even now through, you know, next few years, you know, we're probably going to look at, immediately probably would be looking at, like, any type of salvage to, you know, we know there was an X amount of timber that burned up that are on our commercial ground on the reservation. So can we go in there and cruise that timber and find out what's available to do emergency salvage, so we can still capture the amount of investment that we put into these harvest blocks, because we've been putting millions of dollars throughout the years planting them, ensuring that they had the right prescription where they're growing, and then manicuring them at whatever year mark, you know, going in and doing a understory removal, and then eventually going in and using that as our, you know, one of our trust assets.
0: That was Austin Smith Jr., the General Manager for the Branch of Natural Resources on the Warm Springs Reservation. Human safety, as well as its cultural resources, first foods, and capturing the value of invested timber all rank high in the post-fire response. Reporting for the Our People and Mother Earth program here on 91.9 FM KWSO, I'm Samayakin Allen.
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0: Live from NPR News in Washington, I'm Janine Hurst. The United Arab Emirates says it's suspending all trade with Iran. This comes after the UAE said Iran fired two missiles toward it. NPR's Adil Al-Shalchi has more.
1: The Emirati Ministry of Foreign Affairs announced that it was halting all trade, commercial exchanges, and financial transactions with Iran until further notice after what it called, quote, regional escalations. On Tuesday, the UAE's defense ministry said Iranian missiles fell in open water. The Iranian foreign minister denied the allegation. The UAE came under intense fire as Iran targeted U.S. installations in the Gulf and Jordan at the beginning of the almost six-month war that shows no sign of ending. The latest sanction will put increasing pressure on Iran as the U.S. prepares to expand its economic restrictions on the country. Hadil Al-Shalchi, NPR News, Istanbul.
0: In Florida, a big win for Democratic Socialist State Representative Angie Nixon, who beat Lieutenant Colonel Alex Vindman, who outraised her by 16-1 in the primaries yesterday.
2: Nixon will be running against Republican Senator Ashley Moody, an incumbent who was endorsed by President Trump. And moving forward, a big question is how Nixon positions herself as she tries to get votes from, you know, a broader electorate in a red state. And she ran on a lot of progressive ideas like Medicare for all, universal child care, and raising taxes on billionaires. She also joined the Democratic Socialists of America, but was never endorsed by the group.
0: NPR's Ashley Lopez reporting. Meanwhile, Florida could elect its first black governor, Republican Representative Byron Donalds, who's backed by President Trump. He easily won his GOP primary race. He will face Democrat David Jolly, a former Republican. And in Alaska's key Senate race, former Congresswoman Mary Peltola and Republican incumbent Dan Sullivan have advanced to the November ballot. Stocks opened mixed this morning after some mismatched earnings reports from major retailers. NPR's Scott Horsley reports the Dow jumped about 256 points in early trading.
3: Target Stores reported better than expected profits for the most recent quarter and raised its sales forecast for the rest of the year. The discount retailer says it's seeing stronger sales throughout the store after cutting prices and adjusting its product mix. The outlook is not so positive for home improvement chain Lowe's, which offered a more cautious sales forecast. The company pointed to modest spending by do-it-yourselfers. Vaccine maker Moderna's stock is up after the company reported encouraging results from a late-stage clinical trial on a vaccine to slow the return of skin cancer. And in what's become a familiar pattern, President Trump has delayed the enforcement of steep new tariffs that he'd threatened to impose on imports from Canada. Scott Horsley, NPR News, Washington.
0: And on Wall Street, the Dow's up 256. The NASDAQ is down 37. S&P 500 up 24. This is NPR. Russia is warning the United Kingdom it may face consequences over its military support for Ukraine. This comes amid media reports that Ukraine used British-supplied drones to strike deep into Russia. NPR's Charles Maines has more from Moscow.
4: For months, waves of Ukrainian drones have attacked targets in Russia. Yet a new report by Britain's Times newspapers says some recent strikes were carried out using British-made drones, a claim not independently verified by NPR. The story has prompted Russian Foreign Minister Sergei Lavrov to warn Moscow now had the right to regard the UK as a direct participant in the war with, quote, all the ensuing consequences. British Prime Minister Andy Burnham has responded by vowing London's support for Kyiv remains steadfast. The UK has been one of Ukraine's key military backers throughout the war, even as the US has cut back support for Kyiv in favor of pursuing a diplomatic settlement with the Kremlin. Charles Maines, NPR News, Moscow.
0: The Ebola outbreak in Congo has reached more than 5,000 cases, as health officials warn it's spreading at an unprecedented rate that's outpacing efforts to slow it. More than 2,300 people have died there as officials work to slow the spread in one of the country's most remote regions. The World Health Organization says the virus has infected and killed more people at a greater speed than any other outbreak in history. This outbreak comes from the rare Bundibugyo virus, which has no approved vaccines or treatment. I'm Janine Herbst, and you're listening to NPR News from Washington.
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8: Ishaya Womwa, it's 6 minutes after 7 o'clock. And Tribal Council is in session today. This morning they will have a OHA-ODHS Tribal Consultation. Also, Tribal Council and Community Assistant Budget. This afternoon will be the Administrative Service Center Budget, the Health and Human Services Budget, and the Hailuki Lodge Budget. Today is the final day of the summer camp for youth, the summer art camp for youth presented by Papalaksamisha, Warm Springs Recreation, and the Southern Oregon University All My Relations Program. It's from 9 to 3 in the Community Center Social Hall. Tonight, the community is invited to attend a art showcase. It starts with a dinner at 5:30 at the Community Center. Warm Springs Convention, along with Fire and Safety, is hosting a community engagement lunch today. Community members are invited to stop by the back lawn at Fire and Safety. I don't know why it says Fire Management. It's Fire and Safety. That's on campus. from 11:30 to 1:30. And come enjoy a hot dog and a hamburger and something to drink. Come to say hi to your Warm Springs Fire and Safety and Warm Springs Fire Prevention staff. Today is Tribal Appreciation Day at Caneta Hot Springs Resort every Wednesday, 11 to 7 through September. And there's Senior Lunch Day at noon at the Warm Springs Senior Center Dining Area. Culture and Heritage Committee is scheduled to meet from 3:30 to 7 at the Education Building. They meet twice a month on the first and third Wednesdays. Tomorrow, the Community Wellness Center has a trip for youth to Subtle Lake. They will be departing shortly after 9 a.m. Kids participating will need to bring swimming clothes and a lunch. Also, call the Recreation Office, 553-3243, for more information. Thursday Market is tomorrow as well, 10:30 to 2 at the Campus Pavilion. Vendors are welcome to come set up. It's first come, first served for available tables and chairs. This week, the highlights: emergency management will again be giving away men's and women's and kids and baby clothing, as well as toys and blankets. It's all free and all of it must go, so do come check it out. Grand Canyon University Development Counselor will also be there with information about online degree programs and tribal funding, financial aid, and the like. For Veggie RX participants, you're reminded to pick up your veggie bags 11 to 2. And the Thursday market runs weekly through September 10th. So time's running out. It's almost done for this year. Warm Springs Community Health's next mobile medical clinic, Thursday, August 20th, 10:30 to 2 at the Thursday market. The back-to-school yard sale at Community Wellness Center is coming up Friday, 9 to 3. 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Call the Recreation Office to reserve yours today. Also on Friday, Abracadabra, the ultimate ABBA tribute concert, is taking place at General Duffy's Waterhole in Redmond. Doors open at 6, music at 8:30. Some of the proceeds benefit the Confederated Tribes of Warm Springs Wildfire Recovery Fund and Thrive Central Oregon. 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And the August Drummers Jam Social Powwows, Tuesday, August 25th at the Community Center with the potluck at 5:30 and the powwow at 6:30. 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
12: 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Come find something that truly excites you at the Jefferson County Library on Southeast 7th Street in Madras. 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

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Wrong, this ain't politically correct. 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My raps don't have melodies. 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I may do it myself, I'm so Brooklyn. I know we facing a recession, but the music y'all making gon' make it the Great Depression. Or your lack of aggression. Pull your skirt back down, throw a set, man. Yeah, this just violent. This is death for auto-tune, moment of silence.

paper to rewrite history without a pen. 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Begin. 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This ain't a number one record. This is practically assault with a deadly weapon. I made this just for flex and Mr. C, I want people to feel threatened. 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

nobody to smile on this. 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I'm a multi-millionaire, so how is it I'm still the hardest heart of here? I don't be in the project hallway, talking about how I be in the project all day. That sounds stupid to me. If you a gangster, this is how you prove it to me. Yeah, just get violent. This is death or auto-tune, moment of silence.

91.9 FM KWS. So is it me or was Jay-Z a little bit off key there when he says na na na na, hey hey hey? Maybe he did it purposely. It's 17 minutes after 7 o'clock. That was Jay-Z, DOA. Hey, it is KWS's morning routine. Thank you for being here. We also coordinate the Thursday market every week on campus. Thursdays 10:30 until 2. Local vendors, programs, organizations, folks doing fundraisers, all invited to come set up and participate. The event also features the distribution of fresh produce harvest kits from the High Desert Food and Pharma. So Farm Alliance, you are invited to join us this summer on campus for the Thursday market. Also happening today, and this came in late and you may not have heard about it yet, but there's a community engagement lunch taking place today at Warm Springs Fire and Safety on the back lawn. It is being brought to you by Warm Springs Fire and Safety and Warm Springs Fire Prevention. It is today, 11:30 to 1:30, and they invite you to come by for a burger or a hot dog and a drink and to say hi. That's a few things going on here in Warm Springs. There's always something happening. It's also time for our next news update. Good morning, Liz. Whoops, misfire there. I wasn't supposed to do that yet, I guess. So we'll just go with this one from Weezer in the meantime.

0: 91.9 FM, KWSO, Weezer, and Wednesday. We might as well be strangers. It is now 21 minutes after 7 o'clock. Thanks for being here in the morning routine. I am the Will Man. It's time to say good morning to Liz over in the KWSO newsroom.
1: Good morning. This is KWSO News. I'm Liz Smith. Warm Springs community members were invited to a dinner and meeting next Monday, August 24th, to learn about a cultural study tied to Portland's Bull Run Hydroelectric Project. GeoVisions and the tribe's Cultural Resources Department are hosting the gathering at the Warm Springs Community Center from 5 to 8 p.m. The meeting focuses on identifying historical and religious properties in traditional homelands and ceded lands in Multnomah County. Under tribal and federal law, these culturally significant places must be documented before development proceeds. GeoVisions is asking for recommendations of knowledgeable individuals and families for confidential oral history interviews. These interviews will center on tribal history, plant uses, travel routes, and family connections to the land. Dinner will be provided, and all tribal members are welcome. To RSVP or learn more, you can email S. Doughty, that's S-D-O-W-T-Y, at wsgeovisions.com. Warm Springs Tribal Court would like to remind current jurors of the jury orientation that is scheduled for today at 4 o'clock. Also, that there is a jury trial scheduled for Thursday, August 20th at 8:30 a.m. The Warm Springs Summer Art Camp for Youth has been happening this week, and today is the final day of activities. Brent Florendo is helping to oversee this this week and provides assistance at the camp.
2: I'm the director. My name's Brent Florendo, and I'm also a tribal member here at Warm Springs. I just retired from Southern Oregon University. I taught there for 28 years, the Native Studies program. So I taught the core courses. I'm the director of Conaway Nakatilakum, and I did recruitment and retention. When I retired, I gave up the recruitment, I gave up the teaching, but I'm still the director of Conaway. So it's called Conaway Nakatilakum, and it means all my relations in the Chinook trade jargon. We got this name from one of our elders down there in Southern Oregon years ago. This is our 32nd year that we've run this academy, and we have second generation kids coming. That means that kids that came 25 years ago, their kids are coming to Conaway now. It's kind of a unique thing. I don't think there's many programs that can say that, but it's an opportunity. It's an academic program. To come there for us, we try and help you figure out what you need to do to navigate higher ed, even just the education system itself, even elementary school and junior high. You know, let's say you got a teacher in a classroom that's just not speaking right about our Indian people. We get intimidated about stepping up and say, hey, that's not right. But at Conaway, we try and help you say, well, how do you say it? How do you hold them accountable? Who do you speak to? Because everybody's got a boss. You just don't have to accept that they're going to talk negatively about your people. You need to address it. But sometimes that's difficult when you don't have the language. So we try and help you with that.
1: The art camp wraps up today. It runs 9 to 3 at the Community Center Social Hall. They are also inviting the community to come and attend their dinner and art showcase this afternoon at 5:30 at the Community Center. Oregon's highway system is getting a financial boost to help native bees, monarch butterflies, and other vital pollinators. U.S. Senators Jeff Merkley and Ron Wyden announced a $150,000 federal grant for the Oregon Department of Transportation. The funding comes from the Federal Highway Administration's Roadside Pollinator Program and is the maximum award available. ODOT plans to use the money for native seed mixes and adjusted mowing schedules along rights of way. State officials say the changes will cultivate healthier habitats, build resilience against drought and fires, and reduce the need for chemical weed control. The grant builds on broader federal initiatives championed by Oregon's congressional delegation to protect vulnerable Western monarch populations and native ecosystems. That's news. KWSO weather's coming up.
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1: KWSO weather, patchy smoke hangs around until early afternoon today with mostly cloudy skies through mid-morning. Clearing skies and building heat will follow. Temperatures will be up around 98 degrees today. Tonight, widespread smoke along with partly cloudy skies and lows in the upper 50s. Thursday, we'll have patchy smoke, lots of sunshine, and a high near 100. It's 7:26. I'm Liz Smith reporting for KWSO News.

0: 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Lizzo, good as hell. It's 28 minutes after 7 o'clock. The morning routine here on KWSO. Thanks for being here. A little later on today, it's Native America Calling on KWSO. 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It's just that easy. Click to listen. Hey, it's Wednesday, it's hump day, it's National Aviation Day. For centuries, humans have been fascinated by flight. In ancient China, kites flew to investigate the weather. Inventors such as Leonardo da Vinci developed many ideas about flight as well. Gliders and balloons have lifted humans into the sky, but none of those inventions gave a person control of where they flew. But it was two American inventors. You know where this story's going, right? And aviation pioneers, the Wright brothers, are credited with inventing and building the world's first successful airplane, making the first controlled, powered, and sustained heavier-than-human flight. And this happened on December 17th, 1903. It's National Potato Day. Wapato, a potato, French fried potato, mashed potato, string potato, however. Whether baked, fried, or mashed, these taters bring the flavor. They are a staple of many meals as well. They fill a void for appetizer dishes, working double duty at supper time. These versatile root veggies satisfy to fill us up. According to the National or International Potato Center, who knew that there was such a thing, there are more than 4,000 varieties of potatoes grown around the world. They come in different colors, and some are sweet, some are not sweet. Caution, though. With 26 grams of carbohydrates, potatoes are a no-no in a low-carb lifestyle. So if you're low-carb in it, stay away from taters. It's National Soft Ice Cream Day. Who does not appreciate a soft ice cream here? It actually sounds like a good thing on a day such as this, where it's going to be like, how did this say it? Building heat. Building heat. Like, it's like constructing itself. Yeah. 1934, Memorial Day weekend in Hartsdale, New York, a man named Tom Carful had a flat tire after pulling his ice cream truck into a parking lot. He knew his product was melting, and as vacationers drove by, he sold the softened ice cream to him. Boom, there you go, the soft ice cream craze. However, there is a difference between soft ice cream and regular ice cream. It's just made differently. It's made with lower fat milk, therefore it is softer, soft serve, you might say. Coming up after the classic morning oldie, irresistible headlines from around the world, and a Gen Z language update. Keep it here. You're not going to want to miss it.
1: 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Like us on Facebook for local news, information, photos of local happenings, and interesting links. 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
2: Can getting your hands dirty actually make you feel better? This is Sandra Tsinglo with the Lowdown on Science. We often think of dirt as something to avoid, but could the soil beneath our feet hold microbes that benefit our health? Researchers from the University of Colorado Boulder studied a common soil bacterium, Mycobacterium vaccae. In the lab, they exposed immune cells to inflammatory stress, then introduced the bacterium. They observed how the cells responded. Results: immune cells which were exposed to the bacterium had a more balanced immune response. In other words, microbes in soil may help our bodies better handle stress. Huh, maybe a little dirt isn't so bad after all.
3: The Lowdown on Science is a production of LAist 89.3. It's back to school time in Warm Springs and Central Oregon, so the Community Wellness Center presents the Back to School Yard Sale this Friday, August 21st. 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

0: 91.9 FM, KWSA, classic morning oldie for this Wednesday morning. Peter, Paul, and Mary, I dig rock and roll. Good morning to you. It's 36 minutes after 7 o'clock. Birthday shout out, Shiloh. It is Shiloh's birthday today. So if you know Shiloh, say happy birthday to her. She might appreciate that. And here's to having a great day. It's also my good friend Ryan Mulliken's birthday. You do not know Ryan probably unless you've lived in and around Eugene, but he's probably one of the most funny bus drivers I have ever met in my life. There you go. Moving on. We start today with a Gen Z language update. I think I need a sounder for this. Something. Buzzes, record scratches, maybe something like this. Who knows? Anyway, last week we learned what LARPing was, right? And so this week, Gen Z has turned the word polyester into a slang insult for anything low quality or inauthentic. A trend that started in a video editing circles and now spreads across TikTok, X Fashion, and the meme culture. So just make sure, polyester isn't a word someone uses to characterize you. There. Hey, people in relationships with AI chatbots may soon have a therapist who specializes in exactly that. The company behind the popular AI companion app is hiring a human counselor after 72% of its users said they had wished one existed. A runaway pig nicknamed Wilbur, not kidding, led a wild chase to West Hollywood yesterday, darting through alleys and slipping between one man's leg as bystanders pursued. It took several people to corral him. He now waits at a West Los Angeles animal shelter for his owner. A woman in Kentucky slept through a bear strolling in her open front door, smashing a glass table, and then eating her leftover KFC. Her review of the ordeal, she said, "Well, I'm a little sad over my KFC, not the table, and not the fact that a bear was in her house." And San Francisco fire crews rescued a dog that tumbled over a cliff near Land's End on Monday. The dog was stranded near Dead Man's Point. These are real places that I've been to, and that's the only reason I mentioned that. There you go. That is your news off the beaten path for this Wednesday morning. Keep it here to the KWSO Sports Minute right around the corner.
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0: snapped.
1: And there you go. If all else fails, just buy yourself a new glass slipper. That's Jax and Cinderella slapped. Snapped. It is 42 minutes after 7 o'clock. Time for today's KWSO Sports Minute. I said time for today's... There we go. Thank you. Hey, we'll start off with the Little League World Series kicks off today, bringing 10 U.S. teams and 10 international teams to Williamsport, Pennsylvania for 12 days of competition. And if you'd like to tune in to see the action, the tournament's 38 games will be broadcast across ESPN, ESPN2, and ABC, with today's matchup also available to stream on Disney Plus. By the way, Game 2 today features the Soundview Little League from Tacoma, Washington. They represent the Pacific Northwest. They'll be taking on the Southeast, that is Alabama. That game can be seen on ESPN at noon today. Bill Rasmussen, the founder of ESPN, died yesterday at 93 years old from Parkinson's disease. He launched ESPN, the world's first 24-hour sports network, in 1979. Buffalo Bills fans are on top of a new Nielsen ranking of the NFL's most passionate fan bases. This followed by the Kansas City Chiefs and Green Bay Packers. What? No Raiders fans? No Seahawks fans? Come on, man. Baseball owners, by the way, unanimously approved the record sale of $3.9 billion of the San Diego Padres yesterday to an investor group led by private equity billionaire Jose E. Feliciano. Not that Jose Feliciano, by the way, and his wife, Kwanzaa Jones. And NFL Commissioner Roger Goodell has announced he has no doubt the league will eventually have a team based outside of the United States. The NFL is playing a record 9 international games this season across 7 different countries. That is your KWSO Sports Minute for this Wednesday morning. Hope you're having a good one out there.
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3: For thousands of years, Native people lived along the Columbia River and its tributaries. Tribes and bands traded with one another over a large region. Salmon was a food staple that anchored people to the river. Wayam was one of history's great marketplaces. A half a dozen tribes had permanent villages between Celilo Falls and where the city of the Dalles now stands. As many as 5,000 people would gather to trade, feast, and participate in games and religious ceremonies.
4: For centuries, Celilo Falls, or Wayam, was where Indians caught the giant Chinook and other food salmon that struggled to make their way upstream through the rocky barrier of tumbling water and swift, narrow channels. The Ancient Ones left a record of their lives in the ashes of campfires and buried sanctuaries of their dead. They left tools and weapons, items of adornment, and samples of their art. Their record of habitation proves Wayam to be one of the longest occupied sites on the continent.
3: Elders and chiefs regulated the fishing permitted none until after the first salmon feast. Each day, fishing started and ended at the sounds of the whistle. Elders and other without family members able to fish could take what they needed from the catches. Visiting tribes were given what they could transport to their homes. The rest belonged to fishers and their families.
4: On the morning of March 10th, 1957, the massive steel and concrete

0: concrete gates of the Dalles Dam closed and choked back the downstream surge of the Columbia River. 6 hours later and 8 miles upstream, Celilo Falls, the age-old Indian salmon fishery, was underwater. Since then, many of the YM leaders have passed on, but the spirit of YM, which some say means echo of falling water, still lives in the traditions and religions, indeed in the very soul of Columbia River Indian people.
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0: 91.9 FM, KWSO, AJR Drama. It is 49 minutes after 7 o'clock. Thanks for being here listening to KWSO. We're a public radio station owned and operated by the Confederated Tribes of Warm Springs, and we are funded in part by listeners like you. 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It is time I look to my radio right, your radio left perhaps, and time to say good morning, Liz, where there's no drama going on over there. There's just the facts and news you can rely on right now here. Good morning, Liz.
1: Good morning. This is KWSO News. I'm Liz Smith. Warm Springs community members are invited to a dinner and meeting next Monday, August 24th, to learn about a cultural study tied to Portland's Bull Run Hydroelectric Project. GeoVisions and the Tribe's Cultural Resources Department are hosting the gathering at the Warm Springs Community Center from 5 to 8 p.m. The meeting focuses on identifying historical and religious properties in traditional homelands and ceded lands in Multnomah County. Under tribal and federal law, these culturally significant places must be documented before development proceeds. GeoVisions is asking for recommendations of knowledgeable individuals and families for confidential oral history interviews. These interviews will center on tribal history, plant uses, travel routes, and family connections to the land. Dinner will be provided at the meeting, and all tribal members are welcome. To RSVP or learn more, you can email sdowdy@wsgeovisions.com. Warm Springs Tribal Court would like to remind current jurors of the jury orientation scheduled for today at 4 p.m. Also, there is a jury trial scheduled for Thursday, August 20th at 8:30 a.m. The Warm Springs Summer Art Camp for Youth has been happening this week, and today is the final day of activities. Brent Florendo is helping to oversee this week and provide assistance at the camp.
2: I'm the director. My name's Brent Florendo, and I'm also a tribal member here at Warm Springs. I just retired from Southern Oregon University. I taught there for 28 years, the Native Studies program. So I taught the core courses. I'm the director of Conaway Nakatilakum, and I did recruitment and retention. When I retired, I gave up the recruitment, I gave up the teaching, but I'm still the director of Conaway. So it's called Conaway Nakatilakum, and it means all my relations in the Chinook trade jargon. We got this name from one of our elders down there in Southern Oregon years ago. This is our 32nd year that we've run this academy, and we have second generation kids coming. That means that kids that came 25 years ago, their kids are coming to Conaway now. It's kind of a unique thing. I don't think there's many programs that can say that, but it's an opportunity. It's an academic program. So come there for us. We try and help you figure out what you need to do to navigate higher ed, even just the education system itself, even elementary school and junior high. You know, let's say you got a teacher in a classroom that's just not speaking right about our Indian people. We get intimidated about stepping up and say, hey, that's not right. But at Conaway, we try and help you say, well, how do you say it? How do you hold them accountable? Who do you speak to? Because everybody's got a boss. You just don't have to accept that they're going to talk negatively about your people. You need to address it. But sometimes that's difficult when you don't have the language. So we try and help you with that.
1: The art camp wraps up today. It will run 9 a.m. to 3 p.m. in the Community Center Social Hall. They are also inviting community members to come and attend their dinner and art showcase at 5:30 this afternoon. Oregon's highway system is getting a financial boost to help native bees, monarch butterflies, and other vital pollinators. U.S. Senators Jeff Merkley and Ron Wyden announced a $150,000 federal grant for the Oregon Department of Transportation. The funding comes from the Federal Highway Administration's Roadside Pollinator Program and is the maximum award available. ODOT plans to use the money for native seed mixes and adjusted mowing schedules along rights of way. State officials say the changes will cultivate healthier habitats, build resilience against drought and fires, and reduce the need for chemical weed control. The grant builds on broader federal initiatives championed by Oregon's congressional delegation to protect vulnerable western monarch populations and native ecosystems. That's news. KWSO weather's coming up.
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1: KWSO weather, patchy smoke today until mid-afternoon, then clearing and hot temperatures, a high near 98 degrees today. Tonight brings widespread smoke and a low around 59. Thursday is going to stay smoky, sunny, and hot with a high near 100 degrees. It is 5 minutes before 8 o'clock. I'm Liz Smith reporting for KWSO News.

0: This is the Our People and Mother Earth program here on 91.9 FM KWSO. I'm Samayak and Allen. With so many needs after a fire, the Bear team follows a clear order of priorities. Here's Austin Smith Jr., the general manager for the branch of natural resources on the Warm Springs Reservation, on how those decisions are made.
1: How Bear helps prioritize is it looks at, like, you know, control measures to stabilize during post-incident, right? So stuff that will harm human health, safety, that's priority. Temporary barriers to help protect resources. So an example would be like a whole town is at the bottom of a draw and there was a big fire that happened way up high. We know that, like, this area gets X amount of rain and snow. Well, that's going to all be formed and channelized through this narrow and will wipe out a whole town. So they could actually put up barriers, flood barriers to help during this time. They'll pay for it, they'll put them up, and also measures to ensure that there's safety of cultural resources, historical resources. Those could be historical buildings, could be historical identifications. And for the tribe, we do have, you know, a list of cultural specific and sensitive and important species that we have, and you utilize that pretty heavily, especially in IRMP. And so that list is not shared with everyone, but animals that are on that list can be everything from mule deer to the habitats, the foods that we depend on, first foods. Cultural sensitive species could also be like eagles, they're T&E or threatened and endangered, and other raptors. So in able to protect them post fire, we have to, that's also a do that the Bear can do. It can put out seed to, one, protect the resource. Two, it can enhance and protect, you know, from invasives and noxious weeds, which is huge post fire. So we're gonna have to think about that, especially with this being a range fire, any type of disturbance with dozer lines, with roads being utilized by firefighters. Even now through, you know, next few years, you know, we're probably going to look at, immediately probably would be looking at, like, any type of salvage to, you know, we know there was X amount of timber that burned up that are on our commercial ground on the reservation. So can we go in there and cruise that timber and find out what's available to do emergency salvage so we can still capture the amount of investment that we put into these harvest blocks, because we've been putting millions of dollars throughout the years planting them, ensuring that they had the right prescription where they're growing, and then manicuring them at whatever year mark, you know, going in and doing a understory removal, and then eventually going in and using that as our, you know, one of our trust assets.
0: That was Austin Smith Jr., the general manager for the branch of natural resources on the Warm Springs Reservation. Human safety, as well as its cultural resources, first foods, and capturing the value of invested timber all rank high in the post-fire response. Reporting for the Our People and Mother Earth program here on 91.9 FM KWSO, I'm Samayak and Allen.
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5: Live from NPR News in Washington, I'm Janine Herbst. President Trump says 50% tariffs on Canada that were supposed to kick in today instead will be delayed to the end of Friday in exchange for potentially restarting the controversial Keystone Oil Pipeline project. NPR's Emily Fang has more.
6: These latest proposed U.S. tariffs would cover items from Canadian wine to hockey sticks for a total of about $20 billion worth of goods, about 5% of annual Canadian exports to the U.S. Neither the U.S. or Canada has offered details about how the oil pipeline might be restarted. Its permit was revoked by President Biden, but restored last year by President Trump. Also hanging in the balance is a larger North American free trade agreement with Canada and Mexico that's up for review. It allows hundreds of billions of dollars of goods to be traded mostly duty-free through North America, though Trump has said he, quote, doesn't care if it's continued. Emily Fang, NPR News, Washington.
5: Liberia's government says it's agreed to a deal with the Trump administration to accept more than 1,000 third country deportees from the U.S. NPR's Joel Bright reports a first group arrives in the nation this week.
7: Liberia's information minister says up to 1,200 third country migrants will be deported from the U.S. to Liberia under the agreement. He said all deportees will arrive in Liberia within a year, with the first batch of 20 deportees expected to arrive in the country tomorrow. The agreement is one of the largest third country deportation deals signed by the Trump administration since the start of its immigration crackdown. It is unclear what Liberia will get in return for the deal, but a U.S. Senate report published in February found that the Trump administration has paid foreign governments, many with poor human rights records, up to $32 million to accept third country migrants. Jewel Bright, NPR News, Lagos.
5: In two closely watched primary races, incumbent Democrats in South Florida scored victories, fending off competition from progressives. From member station WLRN, Carlton Gillespie reports.
8: In Florida's historically black 20th congressional district, Congresswoman Debbie Wasserman Schultz defeated a crowded field of black candidates to retain her seat in Congress. Wasserman Schultz, who is white, drew criticism from black political leaders and from leaders of the Florida Democratic Party, who argued her candidacy threatened black representation in Congress, which is approaching historical lows. In Florida's 25th district, which spans much of the southeast Florida coast, two-term Congressman Jared Moskowitz comfortably defeated a challenge from progressive Oliver Larkin, who had also carried the endorsement from the Democratic Socialists of America. Moskowitz had faced scrutiny from progressives over his ardent support for Israel and his willingness to work with Republicans. For NPR News, I'm Carlton Gillespie in Fort Lauderdale.
5: Wall Street's trading higher at this hour. You're listening to NPR News from Washington. The Department of Education is warning schools to align their discipline policies with the administration's reading of federal civil rights law. NPR's Corey Turner explains.
9: Under the Obama and Biden administrations, the Department's Office for Civil Rights told schools, if you're suspending students of color at disproportionately high rates, it could be considered discrimination, even if it's not intentional. Some schools responded by softening discipline policy, especially for students of color. Today, the Trump administration told schools that too could be discrimination. And when it comes to discipline, schools shouldn't be considering race at all. In a press release, it said that disciplinary systems must be neutral and fair. Civil rights experts warn under this new policy, school discrimination will be even harder to find and fight. Corey Turner, NPR News.
5: Amazon says it plans to expand the number of cities it will deliver packages to by drone. The company says it's expanding the airborne shipping of smaller, lightweight packages to suburban areas in nearly 500 cities, and that includes Chicago, Atlanta, and Cleveland. Amazon says customers could get the packages delivered in about a half an hour, and that intensifies the battle between Amazon and Walmart on which company can deliver the fastest, with both of them relying on a mix of drivers and drones. On Wall Street, the Dow's up 362 points, NASDAQ up 108, S&P 500 up 48. I'm Janine Herbst, NPR News in Washington.
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12: Nick Meisky, it is just after 8 o'clock, 6 minutes, in fact, after 8 o'clock Wednesday morning. Hope it's going well for you. Just a quick check of the AQI, that's the air quality index. Still pretty poor air in and around us. 180 here for the Warm Springs Industrial Park area. So, unhealthy air. Tribal Council will be in session this morning. On the agenda is the OHA-ODHS Tribal Consultation and the Tribal Council and Community Assistant Budget. This afternoon, they will hear the Administrative Service Center budget, the Health and Human Services budget, and the Hi-Lucky Lodge budget. Today is the final day of the Summer Art Camp for Youth presented by Papaloxamisha Warm Springs Recreation and the Southern Oregon University All My Relations program. It is from 9 to 3 at the Community Center in the Social Hall. They'll take a short break, and then the community is invited to come and check out what the young people have done. There's a dinner and art showcase at 5:30. Warm Springs Fire Prevention, along with Fire and Safety, is hosting a community engagement lunch today. Community members are invited to stop by the back lawn at Fire and Safety on campus from 11:30 to 1:30 to enjoy a hot dog or a hamburger, something to drink, and also to say hi to staff at Fire and Safety and Warm Springs Fire Prevention. Today is Tribal Appreciation Day at Caneta Hot Springs Resort. It's every Wednesday, 11 to 7 through September. Free admission for tribal members, employees, spouses, and the like. There's senior lunch today at noon at the Warm Springs Senior Center dining area. Senior meals are free for all elders age 60 and older. You can join them if you like. It's $1 for youth or $5 for adults, or you can help them clean up after the meal. I guess that's a little quid pro quo, right? The Culture and Heritage Committee is scheduled to meet from 3:37 today. The Education Building, they meet twice a month on the first and third Wednesdays. The Community Wellness Center has a field trip tomorrow for youth. It is going to Subtle Lake. They'll be leaving a little bit after 9 a.m. Youth that signed up for the trip are reminded to bring swimming clothes and a lunch. You can contact the recreation office at 553-3243 for more information. Tomorrow's Thursday. That means Thursday market, 10:30 to 2 at the Campus Pavilion. Vendors are welcome to come set up. It'll be first come, first served for available tables and chairs. And this week, Emergency Management will be back giving away men's, women's, kids, and baby clothing, as well as toys and blankets. It's all free, and it all must go. 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Warm Springs Community Health's next mobile medical clinic is Thursday, August 20th, 10:30 to 2 at the Thursday Market. The back-to-school yard sale coming up this Friday at the Community Wellness Center, 9 to 3. Tables are limited. You can reserve yours at the Warm Springs Recreation Office. The August Drummer Jams Social Powwow is on Tuesday, August 25th at the Community Center. There's a potluck dinner at 5:30, the powwow at 6:30. All drummers and dancers and food vendors are welcome. 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

0: there you go. Uncle Cracker and Kid Rock. Good to be me. It's 23 minutes after 8 o'clock. Hope you're having a good Wednesday morning. Thanks for listening to KWSO. We feature special music in the evenings on the weekends, too. Friday nights, don't miss it. The Friday night music mix. Saturday night, the Saturday night oldie show. Sunday nights, Beale Street Caravan at 7, followed by the Honky Tonk Show with country music from 8 until midnight. All the weekend music shows brought to you by the Plateau Travel Plaza in Madras, newly remodeled with their convenience store, restaurant, and expanded gaming room, fuel, and trucker amenities. The Plateau Travel Plaza in Madras are supporters of KWSO programming. It's time for some news.
1: Good morning. This is KWSO News. I'm Liz Smith. The Warm Springs Summer Art Camp for Youth has been happening this week, and today is the final day of activities. The art camp runs 9 a.m. to 3 p.m. in the Community Center Social Hall. Carol Sami, Activity Crafts and Arts Coordinator at the Community Wellness Center, says they have been having this camp for close to 15 years.
2: We've been very fortunate to be able to have Southern Oregon University join us, and then, of course, Popsiloxamixa. We've partnered with them, so that's brought a lot of great opportunities for this art camp and a lot of different learning opportunities in the type of art that you do. Mm-hmm. We were doing painting, tie-dyeing, CryptoPaints, clay, beading, jewelry making, wood box design, watercolor painting, printmaking. Mm-hmm. And we'll be tie-dyeing t-shirts and backpacks, so that's going to be really fun. And the kids have been enjoying designing and working on their own t-shirts. Mm-hmm. And working with the clay. And so Britt and Hava bring a wide variety of art supplies that are really fantastic to use and provide new experiences for the kids. I'm very thankful for the collaboration of all these groups coming together to help make this be a wonderful art camp and opportunity for our youth, you know, here. These learning experiences and being able to try out maybe some things that they wouldn't try out otherwise, and people and the knowledge that go with it is really been fantastic. So we love it, and we thank everybody that helped support it.
1: The community is invited to attend the program's dinner and art showcase featuring the work of the kids. It's today at 5:30 at the community center. The Trump administration is moving ahead with a plan to open more forests to logging and other development. Since last year, the administration has been working toward rescinding the roadless rule, which prohibits new roads in 30% of national forest lands. They include 2 million acres in each of Oregon and Washington, and more than 9 million acres in Idaho. But removing the rule will be a months-long process. This latest step involves outlining what those forests will look like if the roadless rule goes away. People have about a month to review and weigh in on the proposal. A Bend Child Care Center that closed abruptly in July will open its doors again soon under a plan Oregon State University Cascades announced on Tuesday. Catherine Steyer-Martinez reports.
3: After 2 months, the former Little Kits building will once again host over two dozen children. Neighbor Impact, a nonprofit service provider, will open the program September 8th. It's leasing three classrooms from OSU Cascades at below market rent. Neighbor Impact Executive Director Scott Cooper says Head Start is part of the solution to the childcare affordability and availability issues in Central Oregon. At a press conference, he said the program is still a work in progress.
4: It's going to take all of us as a community of both higher education and service providers and the private sector figuring out a way to solve this unsolvable problem.
3: Cooper says six of the 33 spots will be set aside for kids 2 and younger, and some childcare spots will be made available for families making over the Head Start income limit. I'm Catherine Steyer-Martinez reporting.
1: 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To sign up or learn more, visit the NAMI Central Oregon website. That's news. KWSO Weather's coming up.
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1: KWSO weather, smoky and mostly cloudy this morning, clearing later, and it's going to be hot with a high of 98 degrees. Tonight, smoke early and partly cloudy skies. Temperatures overnight will be in the upper 50s. For Thursday, sun, smoke, and heat, a high near 100 degrees. It's 828. I'm Liz Smith reporting for KWSO News.

0: 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The morning routine on KWSO. 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
2: Today is August 19th. On this day in 1917, team managers John McGraw and Christy Mathewson were arrested for breaking New York City's blue laws. The crime was their teams were playing baseball on Sunday. 1981, the final episode of Charlie's Angels was aired on ABC. And 1993, Cheers ended an 11-year run on NBC. A look at a local happening on this day in the past is coming up in just a moment.
3: 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They seek to provide resources and materials to ensure families, students, staff, partners, media, citizens, and other members of the community are kept informed about key priorities, successes, and challenges. They communicate through multiple channels, including social media networks and Parent Square. In order to receive important updates from the district, please ensure your contact information is up to date by checking with your children's school. And now back to On This Day in Local History from the Jefferson County School District 509J here on KWSO.
2: From the August 19th, 1994 edition of the Spilyai Taimu, construction crews have begun to put in cement curbing along campus roads this week, according to construction supervisor Dick Sowers. The next thing to come after the curbing is to start oiling the gravel before they pave the roads. Sowers hopes that the project will be completed by the end of August if everything goes well. After the curbs are up and the paving is completed, the next thing they will be doing is putting in sidewalks along the basketball courts and in front of the post office, the court building, and other buildings around the campus. The project began last year with the installation of new water and sewer lines. The entire project will include new road surfaces on all campus roads. A total of $800,000 was funded by the BIA to complete the project. August 19th, 1994.
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0: Hey, there you go. That's Stevie Wonder. I was made to love you. 38 minutes after 8 o'clock now. Thanks for being here. The morning routine again. We'll have some more news for you in just a little bit. Before we get there, though, got a couple things to tell you about. 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Coming up after we learn about money management, we have Peggy Gou and music from her. So keep it right here.
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0: And shine. 46 minutes after 8 o'clock, morning routine winding down. Time for one more check on this morning's news. And for that, we go over to Liz.
1: Good morning. This is KWSO News. I'm Liz Smith. Warm Springs community members are invited to a dinner and meeting next Monday, August 24th, to learn about a cultural study tied to Portland's Bull Run hydroelectric project. GeoVisions and the tribe's Cultural Resources Department are hosting the gathering at the Warm Springs Community Center from 5 to 8 p.m. The meeting focuses on identifying historical and religious properties in traditional homelands and ceded lands in Multnomah County. Under tribal and federal law, these culturally significant places must be documented before development proceeds. GeoVisions is asking for recommendations of knowledgeable individuals and families for confidential oral history interviews. These interviews will center on tribal history, plant uses, travel routes, and family connections to the land. Dinner will be provided and all tribal members are welcome. To RSVP or learn more, you can email S. Doughty, that's S-D-O-W-T-Y, at wsgeovisions.com. Warm Springs Tribal Court would like to remind current jurors of the jury orientation scheduled for today at 4 o'clock. Also, there is a jury trial scheduled for tomorrow, Thursday, August 20th at 8:30 a.m. The Warm Springs Summer Art Camp for Youth has been happening this week, and today is the final day of activities. Brent Florendo is helping to oversee this week and provide assistance at the camp.
2: I'm the director. My name's Brent Florendo, and I'm also a tribal member here at Warm Springs. I just retired from Southern Oregon University. I taught there for 28 years, the Native Studies program. So I taught the core courses. I'm the director of Conaway Nakatilakum, and I did recruitment and retention. When I retired, I gave up the recruitment, I gave up the teaching, but I'm still the director of Conaway. So it's called Conaway Nakatilakum, and it means all my relations in the Chinook trade jargon. We got this name from one of our elders down there in Southern Oregon years ago. This is our 32nd year that we've run this academy, and we have second generation kids coming. That means that kids that came 25 years ago, their kids are coming to Conaway now. It's kind of a unique thing. I don't think there's many programs that can say that, but it's an opportunity. It's an academic program. To come there for us, we try and help you figure out what you need to do to navigate higher ed, even just the education system itself, even elementary school and junior high. You know, let's say you got a teacher in a classroom that's just not speaking right about our Indian people. We get intimidated about stepping up and say, hey, that's not right. But at Conaway, we try and help you say, well, how do you say it? How do you hold them accountable? Who do you speak to? Because everybody's got a boss. You just don't have to accept that they're going to talk negatively about your people. You need to address it. But sometimes that's difficult when you don't have the language. So we try and help you with that.
1: The community is invited to attend the program's dinner and art showcase. It is at 5:30 today. Oregon's highway system is getting a financial boost to help native bees, monarch butterflies, and other vital pollinators. U.S. Senators Jeff Merkley and Ron Wyden announced a $150,000 federal grant for the Oregon Department of Transportation. The funding comes from the Federal Highway Administration's Roadside Pollinator Program and is the maximum award available. ODOT wants to use the money for native seed mixes and adjusted mowing schedules along rights of way. State officials say the changes will cultivate healthier habitats, build resilience against drought and fires, and reduce the need for chemical weed control. The grant builds on broader federal initiatives championed by Oregon's congressional delegation to protect vulnerable Western monarch populations and native ecosystems. That's our final check on news this morning. KWSO Weather's next.
3: Cascade East Transit is now serving the Kaneda Hot Springs Resort and the community of Simnasha on weekdays with their Route 21. It works in coordination with Route 20 schedule that provides transportation from Madras to Warm Springs three times daily. You do have to pay a fare to ride Cascade East Transit. You can learn more about the CET Go Pass on the CET website, where you can also find route information. 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That bus comes to Warm Springs and travels on to Simnasha and then back. Schedules are also posted at all CET bus stops in Warm Springs.
1: KWSO weather, smoke through early afternoon today, and then it's sunshine and a high around 98 degrees. Tonight, it'll be smoky and lows will be in the upper 50s. Thursday, patchy smoke and hot temperatures up around 100 degrees. It's 9 minutes before 9 o'clock. I'm Liz Smith reporting for KWSO News.

0: This is the Warm Springs program on KWSO. I'm Keandra Smith. Sydney Barnes is the new maternal child health nurse for the Warm Springs Health and Wellness Center. Here she talks with Michaela Fry on the What the Health podcast.
1: We are back today with our community health program feature. My name is Dr. Michaela Fry. I'm a community health physician with the community health team down at the Warm Springs Clinic. And I am really excited to have been joined over the last, is it month now? Have you been
0: here
1: a month?
0: 4 weeks.
1: Oh my goodness. I am so excited. For the past 4 weeks, I've been joined by a new nurse, Sydney. And Sydney, I'm really excited to have you here in general, but also here today to talk more about where you come from, what you're doing now, and why we're so excited to be expanding the services down at Community Health. Would you start with just maybe who you are, where you came from?
0: Yeah, absolutely. My name is Sydney Barnes, and I am the new maternal child health nurse over at the Warm Springs Clinic. I was raised in Bend, and I left for about 10 years. I got my bachelor's degree in nursing at OHSU in LeGrand, and then I knew I wanted to work for an Oregon tribe. And when I saw this job, I just thought that the stars aligned, and I decided to apply. Here, I got family here, and it's just wonderful to be back.
1: Yeah, back in Central Oregon.
0: Yes, yep.
1: We're really excited that you've come to join the team, and this is greatly helping with us getting our maternal child health services really back on board. We used to have someone in this role of the maternal child health, or MCH nurse, and that role has been vacant for several months now, and now we have you. What does your work schedule look like? Part-time, full-time, clinic hours?
0: Yeah, absolutely. I was hired full-time, so I am at the clinic every day. I live over in Madras, so I'm not too far. And I do home visits. I start my day usually at the hospital, just seeing if there's anybody there from the tribe, getting those PKU cards and assessments, getting updates from the physicians there. I usually get to the clinic around 8:30, and I'm there until 4:30, usually.
1: Yeah. Mm-hmm. This is a huge help in helping us to be able to provide some of this safety net service for all of our pregnant women or recently pregnant mothers, as well as our little kiddos. You mentioned the PKU card, or that newborn metabolic screening card, which is part of what we do with MCH in helping people to have access to these routine care milestones, like that newborn screening program that the babies get right when they're born at the hospital, and then they have a follow-up about 2 weeks later that you collect the card for, so that parents don't have to think about it when they're coming in for their checkup for their new baby at about 2 weeks old, that we already have that here at the clinic for them to be able to do. So it's really important.
0: Yes.
1: What you said, you're doing some home visits, and I know that's just getting started up. Mm-hmm. What are some of the things that you are really excited about being able to provide in home visits?
0: Yeah, absolutely. I mean, any time that you don't have to go into the clinic is great. I get to go to people's homes after they've had the baby. I usually like to go between like 2 and 8 weeks after they've had baby. And I do full vitals for the mom and make sure she's healing well. I make sure she has all the resources that she needs. I work closely with WIC. I also have a wonderful assistant, Cheryl Lee, who provides car seats. And then at these visits, though, I just make sure that everything's going good and the baby looks good and everyone's safe and healthy.
1: Yeah, those postpartum checks can be really helpful when things may feel kind of chaotic with a new family member, a newborn that has joined in, and having this resource of somebody who's there all the time at the clinic for people to be able to connect with, I'm really excited to have that again.
0: Yes, and I am very, very honored to be here.
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0: Live from NPR News, I'm Lakshmi Singh. It was a mixed bag for progressive candidates in Florida's primary races last night. Multiple candidates lost their primaries in some key House races. However, there was a surprise win for the left in the state's Senate contest. Here's NPR's Ashley Lopez.
1: Florida State Representative Angie Nixon ran for the Democratic Party's Senate nomination on a platform of Medicare for All and universal child care. And she defeated Alex Vindman, a national figure during President Trump's first impeachment trial, who drastically outraised Nixon. She now faces a tough race in a state that has become reliably conservative. In House contests, Oliver Larkin, who was backed by the Democratic Socialists of America, lost his challenge to Congressman Jared Moskowitz. Debbie Wasserman Schultz, a long-serving Congresswoman, won her primary. She beat a slate of black candidates, which included a progressive candidate for a seat that had long been held by a black representative. Ashley Lopez, NPR News.
0: The U.S. gave Canada a three-day reprieve from new hefty tariffs, 50% levies on $20 billion worth of Canadian goods, from building materials to dairy products. NPR's Emily Fang says President Trump had announced that both sides had reached an agreement just hours before the tariffs were due to take effect.
2: The deadline for these tariffs was supposed to kick in midnight last night, but with less than 2 hours to go before that deadline, Trump announced he was temporarily calling them off. And he wrote on Truth Social, what was key behind this deal was the potential to restart the Keystone Pipeline, a joint project between U.S. and Canadian companies to deliver oil from Canada to the U.S., but it got mired in an environmental controversy, and its permit was ultimately revoked by President Biden through an executive order. Trump rolled back that executive order last year as part of his push to expand the U.S.'s oil and gas sector.
0: That's NPR's Emily Fang reporting. The Israeli military has announced rare criminal investigations into two high-profile attacks during the Gaza War. One is the killing of a 5-year-old Palestinian girl. A film about her death was nominated for an Academy Award. And Pierre's Daniel Estrin reports from Tel Aviv.
3: The film is called The Voice of Hind Rajab. She was the sole survivor of her family, who was killed by Israeli fire as they fled Gaza City. She called Palestinian paramedics for help in this recorded call. As the paramedics tried to rescue her, they too were killed by Israeli fire. Later, the girl's body was found. Now, more than 2 years later, the Israeli military announced a criminal investigation into that incident and into last year's killing of 15 Palestinian rescue workers in a single attack. Soldiers crushed their vehicles and buried the dead in a mass grave. Israel says it will not open criminal probes into three other attacks that killed aid workers from World Central Kitchen and Doctors Without Borders. Daniel Estrin, NPR News, Tel Aviv.
0: This is NPR. Overnight, Ukraine launched another swarm of drones, hundreds of them, deep into Russia as it continues to target Russia's energy and logistics hubs. The drone struck an oil refinery and damaged a residential building in the Republic of Bashkortostan. At least one person was injured. Meanwhile, Russia says both countries exchanged 103 prisoners of war, the first prisoner swap since June. And Ukrainian President Volodymyr Zelensky fired one of the most senior members of his government in the wake of a broad corruption investigation. The U.S. Forest Service has begun the process of rolling back a rule that protects around 45 million acres of national forest from logging and development. The roadless rule protected 172,000 acres in North Carolina. Katie Myers has details.
4: Local environmental advocate Will Harlan lives in Barnardsville and works for the Center for Biological Diversity. He wants the administration to keep the roadless rule intact because of its role in protecting the region's environment and economy.
5: These roadless areas are the spine, the backbone of our outdoor recreation economy. Beating heart of biodiversity, they're places where hellbenders have the best habitat, and they're also our secret weapon in fighting climate change.
4: The USDA says getting rid of the rule will better help communities fight wildfires and secure forest health. The public has until September 21st to comment on the decision. For NPR News, I'm Katie Myers in Barnardsville, North Carolina.
0: I'm Lakshmi Singh, NPR News in Washington.
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8: Itukti Kadoo. It's 6 minutes after 9 o'clock now. And on the Tribal Council agenda this morning is the OHA-ODHS Tribal Consultation, Tribal Council and Community Assistance Budget. This afternoon, Tribal Council will hear from the Administrative Service Center and their budget, Health and Human Services budget, and the High Lucky Lodge budget. Today is the final day of the Summer Art Camp for Youth presented by Papalex and Misha, Warm Springs Recreation, and the Southern Oregon University All My Relations program. It's from 9 to 3 in the Community Center Social Hall, a short break after that. Then the community is invited to attend for a dinner and an art showcase. It all starts this afternoon at 5:30 p.m. Warm Springs Fire Prevention, along with Warm Springs Fire and Safety, is hosting a community engagement lunch today. Community members are invited to stop by the back lawn at Fire and Safety on campus from 11:30 to 1:30 to enjoy a hot dog or a hamburger and also to say hi. Today is Tribal Appreciation Day at Kaneda. Every Wednesday, 11 to 7 through September, there is free admission for tribal members. There's also senior lunch today for all elders age 60 and up at the Warm Springs Senior Center. If you'd like to join them, it's $5 for adults, $1 for youth, or you can help them clean up after the meal. The Culture and Heritage Committee is scheduled to meet this afternoon, 3:30 to 7 at the Education Building. And the Young Adults in Transitions Drop-In Center in Madras is open to people between 14 and 25 years old to come hang out, build connections, get help with the next steps in life. They are open on Wednesdays and Saturdays from 3 to 7 p.m. for youth ages 14 through 18 who are currently enrolled in school, and on Saturdays 10 to 2 for young adults ages 18 to 25 who are not enrolled in school. They're located at 241 Southwest 6th Street in Madras. The Community Wellness Center has a field trip tomorrow. They're going to Subtle Lake. If you'd like to sign up, do so today by calling 553-3243. Those who sign up will need to bring swimming clothes and a lunch. At Thursday Market tomorrow at the Campus Pavilion, vendors are welcome to come set up. 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This week, Emergency Management will be back giving away more men's, women's, kids, and baby clothing, as well as toys and blankets. And Grand Canyon University Development Counselors will be on hand with information about online degree programs, tribal funding, financial aid, and reaching your career goals. Warm Springs Community Health's next mobile medical clinic will be Thursday, August 20th, 10:30 to 2 at the Thursday Market. Other upcoming dates are August 25th at the Shelter Dining Hall and August 27th at the Simnasho Fire Station. At the mobile medical clinics, patients can be seen for numerous medical problems, medications, STI tests, and with an appointment, medical procedures. 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This Friday, it's the back-to-school yard sale at the Community Wellness Center. It is from 9 to 3. Tables are limited, but you can reserve one today by contacting the recreation office. And the August Drummers Jam Session Social Powwow is coming up Tuesday, August 25th at the Community Center. Potluck dinner at 5:30, powwow at 6:30. 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That's today's community calendar. Be back in a moment. We'll wrap it up for this Wednesday morning.
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8: Alrighty, at 10 minutes after 9 o'clock, what did we learn today, kids? Well, we learned that for centuries, humans have been fascinated with flight, and two American inventors and aviation pioneers, the Wright brothers, are credited with inventing and building the world's first successful airplane. Whether baked, fried, or mashed potatoes bring on the flavor. They are a staple of many meals, but they are also no-nos for the low-carb lifestyle. Gen Z is got a new word today. It's polyester. They've turned it into slang for an insult for anything low quality or inauthentic. Also, people in relationships with AI chatbots will soon have a therapist who specializes in exactly that. Remember, friends, each of us puts in one little stone and then you get a great mosaic at the end of it. That'll do it for the morning routine for this Wednesday morning. Stay tuned. Keandra, the Gen Z Whiz Kids coming up next for Liz Smith. I'm the Will Man. May you be proud of the work you do, the person you are, and the difference you make. We'll talk tomorrow. E-Ow.
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Now you shouldn't be scared. I'm good at repairs, and I'm under each snare. Intangible, bet you didn't think, so I command you to panoramic view. 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Pick and choose, sit and lose, all you different crews, chicks and dudes who you think is really kicking tunes. Picture you getting down in a picture tube, like you lit the fuse. You think it's fictional, mystical, maybe spiritual. Hero who appears in you to clear your view when you're too crazy, lifeless.

essence, the basics. Without it, you make it. Allow me to make this childlike in nature. Rhythm, you have it or you don't. That's a fallacy, I'm in them. Every sprouting tree, every child of peace, every cloud and sea. 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

0: That was Denise Williams with Let's Hear It for the Boy here on KWSO. 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
5: There are words that people use to get someone to do something. 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Try to say it in one of the three languages of the Confederate Tribes of Warm Springs, the Itchiskeen or Warm Springs language, the Kixt or Wasco language, or the Paiute or Numu language.
6: In Kixt, say umpti when you want someone to come here. 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Umpti.
7: In Nuwa, say kimau when you want someone to come here. 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Gimau.
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0: cities can provide vital cooling shade and create job opportunities. Emma Vieira is executive director of Unlimited Potential, a nonprofit in Phoenix. She says some low-income areas of the city get far hotter than others, with more concrete and asphalt that retain heat and less shade and green space.
1: Because of that, you have 10, 15 degrees difference between some areas and others.
0: And climate change is causing more extreme heat. So her group is partnering with Arizona State University, the city of Phoenix, and other organizations to plant trees in some of the most vulnerable neighborhoods. But getting trees in the ground is just the first step. To help those trees thrive, her group helps run a paid workforce development program to train residents of low-income areas in tree care. Participants learn to plant and prune trees, prevent disease, and safely climb trees to cut branches. So far, about 30 people have graduated from the 10-week program, and almost all are now employed. So Vieira says the program is helping build a healthy, thriving community.
1: We are improving life at the personal level, but also in the neighborhood.
0: Climate Connections is produced by the Yale Center for Environmental Communication. 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
5: This is the Our People and Mother Earth program here on 91.9 FM KWSO. I'm Samayak and Allen. With so many needs after a fire, the Bear Team follows a clear order of priorities. Here's Austin Smith Jr., the general manager for the branch of natural resources on the Warm Springs Reservation, on how those decisions are made.
6: How Bear helps prioritize is it looks at like your control measures to stabilize during post-incident, right? So stuff that will harm human health, safety, that's priority. Temporary barriers to help protect resources. So an example would be like a whole town is at the bottom of a draw and there was a big fire that happened way up high. We know like this area gets X amount of rain and snow. Well, that's going to all be formed and channelized through this narrow and will wipe out a whole town. So they could actually put up barriers, flood barriers to help during this time. They'll pay for it, they'll put them up, and also measures to ensure that there's safety of cultural resources, historical resources. Those could be historical buildings, could be historical identifications. And for the tribe, we do have, you know, a list of cultural specific and sensitive and important species that we have, and you utilize that pretty heavily, especially in IRMP. And so that list is not shared with everyone, but animals that are on that list can be everything from mule deer to the habitats, to foods that we depend on, first foods. Cultural sensitive species could also be like eagles, their T&E, or threatened and endangered, and other raptors. So enable to protect them post-fire, we have to, that's also a do that the bear can do. It can put out seed to, one, protect the resource. Two, it can enhance and protect, you know, from invasives and noxious weeds, which is huge post-fire. So we're gonna have to think about that, especially with this being a range fire, any type of disturbance with dozer lines, with roads being utilized by firefighters. Even now through, you know, next few years, you know, we're probably going to look at, immediately probably would be looking at like any type of salvage to, you know, we know there was an X amount of timber that burned up that are on our commercial ground on the reservation. So can we go in there and cruise that timber and find out what's available to do emergency salvage so we can still capture the amount of investment that we put into these harvest blocks, because we've been putting millions of dollars throughout the years planting them, ensuring that they're had the right prescription where they're growing, and then manicuring them at whatever year mark, you know, going in and doing a understory removal, and then eventually going in and using that as our, you know, one of our trust assets.
5: That was Austin Smith Jr., the general manager for the branch of natural resources on the Warm Springs Reservation. Human safety, as well as its cultural resources, first foods, and capturing the value of invested timber all rank high in the post-fire response. Reporting for the Our People and Mother Earth program here on 91.9 FM KWSO, I'm Samayak and Allen.
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0: 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That was Mariah Carey with Dream Lover. Today is the final day of the Summer Art Camp for Youth presented by Pavel Exhibition, Warm Springs Recreation, and Southern Oregon University. All My Relations program from 9 a.m. to 3 p.m. at the Community Center Social Hall. 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

0: That was Mr. Know-It-All by Teddy Swims here on 91.9 FM, Kid of USO. Today is Travel Appreciation Day at Kaneda, every Wednesday from 11 a.m. to 7 p.m. through September. There will be free admission for tribal members. 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

0: don't play. 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

0: That was Frankie Goes to Hollywood with Relax here on 91.9 FM KWSO. The Community Wellness Center has a trip for youth coming up this Thursday to Settle Lake. They will leave at 9 a.m. and need to bring swimming clothes and lunch. Call the recreation office at 541-553-3243 for more information.
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2: 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That bus comes to Warm Springs and travels on to Simnasha and then back. 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
3: We can all help to make Warm Springs a healthier place. Understanding how to make your environment a safe place for yourself and our youth is a key to improving our community. An environment should be physically safe with regard to health and sanitation, but it should also be safe emotionally. It's not okay to belittle someone for something they do not understand, because at one point in time, you didn't either. Belittling, bullying, and anger are all negative behaviors that affect young people by making them feel less than or inadequate. It also sets a terrible example for youth that puts them at risk of adopting these types of negative behaviors. Keep things positive, Warm Springs, and set that good example for how we should all interact with one another.
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1: Good afternoon, Warm Springs. This is your afternoon Community Calendar. Travel Council agenda this afternoon includes Administrative Service Center budget, Health and Human Services budget, and Hailuki Lodge budget. Today is the final day of the Summer Art Camp for Youth presented by Papa Lux Misha, Warm Springs Recreation, and Southern Oregon University All My Relations program from 9 a.m. to 3 p.m. in the Community Center Social Hall. The community is invited to attend for dinner and an art showcase today from 5:30. Warm Springs Fire Prevention, along with Fire and Safety, is hosting community engagement lunch today. Community members are invited to stop by the back lawn of Fire and Safety on campus from 11:30 to 1:30 to enjoy a hot dog or hamburger and say hi. Today is Travel Appreciation Day at Kaneda Hot Springs Resort every Wednesday from 11 a.m. to 7 p.m. through September. There will be free admission for travel members. There is a senior lunch today at noon at the Warm Springs Senior Center dining area. Senior meals are free for all elders at ages 60 and older. Folks can join the seniors for lunch. It's $1 for youth and $5 for adults, or you can assist with cleanup after the meal. The Culture and Heritage Committee is scheduled to meet from 3:30 to 7 p.m. today at the Education Building. It meets two times per month on the first and third Wednesday. The Young Adults in Transitions Drop-In Center in Madras is open to people between 14 to 25 years old to hang out, come build relationships or connections, and get help with the next steps in life. It offers support for mental health and well-being, education, career planning, employment readiness, housing resources, healthy relationships, budgeting, and financial literacy, life skills, and so much more. It's open Wednesdays and Saturdays from 3 to 7 for youth ages 14 to 18 who are currently in high school or currently in school, and Saturdays from 10 a.m. to 2 p.m. for young adults ages 18 to 25 not in school. It's located at 241 Southwest 6th Street in Madras. The Community Wellness Center has a trip for youth coming up this Thursday to Settle Lake. They will leave at 9 a.m. and you need to bring swimsuits and lunch. Call the recreation office at 541-553-3243 for more information. The Thursday market is tomorrow from 10:30 to 2 p.m. at the Campus Pavilion. Vendors are welcome to come set up. It's first come, first serve for available tables and chairs. This week, emergency management will be giving away men's, women's, kids, and baby clothing, as well as toys and blankets. It's all free and it must go. A Grand Canyon University Development Counselor will be there about info about online degrees, travel funding, financial aid, and reaching your career goals. Warm Springs Community Health will have the mobile medical clinic to see patients. 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

0: 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That was Method Man featuring Mary J. Blige with I'll Be There For You. The August Drummers Jams Social Powwow is on Tuesday, August 25th at the Community Center. There's a potluck at 5:30 and the powwow starts at 6:30. All drummers and dancers and food vendors are welcome.
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2: Today is August 19th. On this day in 1917, team managers John McGraw and Christy Mathewson were arrested for breaking New York City's blue laws. The crime was their teams were playing baseball on Sunday. 1981, the final episode of Charlie's Angels was aired on ABC. And 1993, Cheers ended an 11-year run on NBC. A look at a local happening on this day in the past is coming up in just a moment.
3: 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District information can be found at the district's website at jcsd.k12.or.us. 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Jefferson County Community Learning Center, also known as the 21st Century Program. Power School, transportation, school menus, and more are available at their website, again, jcsd.k12.or.us. And now back to On This Day in Local History from the Jefferson County School District 509J here on KWSO.
2: From the August 19th, 1994 edition of the Spilei Taimu, construction crews have begun to put in cement curbing along campus roads this week, according to construction supervisor Dick Sowers. The next thing to come after the curbing is to start oiling the gravel before they pave the roads. Sowers hopes that the project will be completed by the end of August if everything goes well. After the curbs are up and the paving is completed, the next thing they will be doing is putting in sidewalks along the basketball courts and in front of the post office, the court building, and other buildings around the campus. The project began last year with the installation of new water and sewer lines. The entire project will include new road surfaces on all campus roads. A total of $800,000 was funded by the BIA to complete the project. August 19th, 1994.
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0: That was Blue October with Calling You here on KWSO. 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
2: We can all contribute to making Warm Springs a healthier community when we better understand risk and protective factors for our young people. Risk factors are negative impacts that a youth may encounter. A protective factor is an impact that is positive and that helps connect a young person in a good way to their family and community. It is important to recognize that everyone is different when it comes to risk and protective factors. We all have differing amounts of strengths and weaknesses, and it is okay to acknowledge that. The only thing that does matter is that everyone is capable of being resilient, whether they know it or not. Resiliency helps with recovering from difficulties or challenges and helps with moving forward.
0: Here's a job report on KWSO. 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For other job opportunities, look online for Kaneda, Brightwood, Mohid Meadows, Mohid Ski Bowl, the Oregon Department of Employment, and the Columbia River Intertribal Fish Commission. The job report on KWSO is made possible by the OnTrack OHSU program. 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
4: You know, a lot of girls be thinking my songs are about them, but this is not to get confused.

0: this week's program on KWSO, I'm Keandra Smith. Sydney Barnes is the new maternal child health nurse for the Warm Springs Health and Wellness Center. Here she talks with Michaela Fry on the What the Health podcast.
1: We are back today with our community health program feature. My name is Dr. Michaela Fry. I'm a community health physician with the community health team down at the Warm Springs Clinic. And I am really excited to have been joined over the last, is it month now? Have you been
0: four
1: here
0: weeks.
1: A month?
0: 4 weeks.
1: Oh my goodness. I am so excited. For the past 4 weeks, I've been joined by a new nurse, Sydney. And Sydney, I'm really excited to have you here in general, but also here today to talk more about where you come from, what you're doing now, and why we're so excited to be expanding the services down at Community Health. Would you start with just maybe who you are, where you came from?
0: Yeah, absolutely. My name is Sydney Barnes, and I am the new maternal child health nurse over at the Warm Springs Clinic. I was raised in Bend, and I left for about 10 years. I got my bachelor's degree in nursing at OHSU in LeGrand, and then I knew I wanted to work for an Oregon tribe. And when I saw this job, I just thought that the stars aligned, and I decided to apply. Here, I got family here, and it's just wonderful to be back.
1: Yeah, back in Central Oregon.
0: Yes, yep.
1: We're really excited that you've come to join the team, and this is greatly helping with us getting our maternal child health services really back on board. We used to have someone in this role of the maternal child health, or MCH nurse, and that role has been vacant for several months now, and now we have you. What does your work schedule look like? Part-time, full-time, clinic hours?
0: Yeah, absolutely. I was hired full-time, so I am at the clinic every day. I live over in Madras, so I'm not too far. And I do home visits. I start my day usually at the hospital, just seeing if there's anybody there from the tribe, getting those PKU cards and assessments, getting updates from the physicians there. I usually get to the clinic around 8:30, and I'm there until 4:30, usually.
1: Yeah. Mm-hmm. This is a huge help in helping us to be able to provide some of this safety net service for all of our pregnant women or recently pregnant mothers, as well as our little kiddos. You mentioned the PKU card, or that newborn metabolic screening card, which is part of what we do with MCH in helping people to have access to these routine care milestones, like that newborn screening program that the babies get right when they're born at the hospital, and then they have a follow-up about 2 weeks later that you collect the card for, so that parents don't have to think about it when they're coming in for their checkup for their new baby at about 2 weeks old, that we already have that here at the clinic for them to be able to do. So it's really important.
0: Yes.
1: What you said, you're doing some home visits, and I know that's mm-hmm. just getting started up. Mm-hmm. What are some of the things that you are really excited about being able to provide in home visits?
0: Yeah, absolutely. I mean, any time that you don't have to go into the clinic is great. I get to go to people's homes after they've had the baby. I usually like to go between like 2 and 8 weeks after they've had baby. And I do full vitals for the mom and make sure she's healing well, make sure she has all the resources that she needs. I work closely with WIC. I also have a wonderful assistant, Cheryl Lee, who provides car seats. And then at these visits, though, I just make sure that everything's going good and the baby looks good and everyone's safe and healthy.
1: Yeah. Those postpartum checks can be really helpful when things may feel kind of chaotic with a new family member, a newborn that has joined in, and having this resource of somebody who's there all the time at the clinic for people to be able to connect with, I'm really excited to have that again.
0: Yes, and I am very, very honored to be here.
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0: That is Blue Suede, Hooked on a Feeling on KWSO. The August Drummer Jam Social Powwow is going to be Tuesday, August 25th at the Community Center. There's going to be a potluck at 5:30 and the powwow starts at 6:30. All drummers, dancers, and food vendors are welcome. The next legal clinic in Warm Springs is on Monday, September 1st from 9 a.m. to noon at the Community Action Team building. 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
7: Building a digital defense against broken hearts. While anyone can be a victim of this fraud, the bad actors are known to target women over the age of 40 who are widowed, divorced, elderly, and or disabled. The victim just wants connection and companionship. The bad guy generally wants cold hard cash. He may be direct about it and just ask for you to send him money for some big emergency. To avoid meeting in person, romance scammers often claim to live or work in other parts of the country or the world. Eventually, these criminals will ask for cash. He may say he needs money to move back home or to pay for some emergency. They likely will try to trick victims into releasing personal information that they can exploit for further scams or to sell for more profit. Here are some warning signs. Your new love wants you to leave the dating app where you met to move to a more private messaging option, such as text. He wants you to send compromising photos or videos of yourself. His photo appears to be a glamour shot, or her profile is just too perfect. And of course, there's always the ask for money or the ask to help move money. Here are some things that you can do to avoid the pitfalls of a bad online breakup. Research your new love. Use online search tools to see whether the profile links to other scams. Question any relationship where your virtual soulmate always has an excuse as to why he or she can't visit in person. Don't travel to meet someone. Finally, be careful about how much information you post online. A good scammer can turn a tiny bit of detail into a very effective romantic pitch. We ask victims to come forward so that we can identify those who are committing these crimes and protect others in the process. You should report that incident to the FBI's Internet Crime Complaint Center at www.ic3.gov.
0: This is What the Health from Warm Springs Community Health on KWSO.
8: On this edition of What the Health, Warm Springs Community Health Dr. Michaela Fry talks with Woodrow Picard.
9: We are really excited to have our pest management specialist with us, Woody. Woody, would you be willing to introduce yourself?
10: 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I work for Community Health as pest management coordinator.
9: The information that you have, I think, is really important, and we're looking to help get this out into the community.
10: We do have a heat machine, and it's a, they call it a heat assault. And it's a heat machine that kicks out 135 degrees to 150 degrees worth of heat into a home. But the catcher is that the homeowner has to prep their home. Get rid of all your aerosol cans or move everything out that explodes, ammunition, put makeup, you know, in a fridge and remove candles, anything that melts. Anything you have, if you have oil painting on the wall, take the oil painting down. You put everything outside or in a way. And I have a list that once this heat machine's up and going, I have a list of things that you get your home prepped for. And I arrive and I get this heat machine going. It kicks out 150 degrees of heat for 8 to 12 hours, consistent heat into your home. And it's a one and done. That's what I call it. It gets rid of all these bed bugs, cockroaches in your home, even gets rid of spiders and mice. And I can start eradicating all these with the infestation on the reservation with homes. I got a list and it's growing.
0: Heat treatment can eradicate pests in a single 8 to 12 hour session, but prepping your home by removing heat sensitive items like aerosol cans, candles, and oil paintings is essential to ensure it's done safely. To get your home on the treatment list or to pick up a home prep checklist, reach out to Woody Picard directly at the Warm Springs Community Health in the Health and Wellness Center. Warm Springs Community Health's What the Health on 91.9 FM, KWSO.
9: What I wanna do. One, two, come on. 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

0: Dancing for Me by Jay Lewis on KWSO. Abacadabra, the ultimate ABBA tribute concert, is going to be this Friday, August 21st at General Duffy's Waterhole in Redmond. Doors open at 6 and music starts at 8:30. Some of the proceeds will benefit the Confederated Tribes of Warm Springs Wildfire Recovery Fund and Thrive Central Oregon. 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
2: 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That bus comes to Warm Springs and travels on to Simnasha and then back. 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
3: Can getting your hands dirty actually make you feel better? This is Sandra Tsinglo with the lowdown on science. We often think of dirt as something to avoid, but could the soil beneath our feet hold microbes that benefit our health? Researchers from the University of Colorado Boulder studied a common soil bacterium, Mycobacterium vaccae. In the lab, they exposed immune cells to inflammatory stress, then introduced the bacterium. They observed how the cells responded. Results: immune cells which were exposed to the bacterium had a more balanced immune response. In other words, microbes in soil may help our bodies better handle stress. Huh, maybe a little dirt isn't so bad after all.
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0: This is the Our People and Mother Earth program here on 91.9 FM KWSO. I'm Samayakin Allen. With so many needs after a fire, the Bear Team follows a clear order of priorities. Here's Austin Smith Jr., the General Manager for the Branch of Natural Resources on the Warm Springs Reservation, on how those decisions are made.
1: How Bear helps prioritize is it looks at, like, your control measures to stabilize during post-incident, right? So stuff that will harm human health, safety, that's priority. Temporary barriers to help protect resources. So an example would be, like, a whole town is at the bottom of a draw, and there was a big fire that happened way up high. We know, like, this area gets X amount of rain and snow. Well, that's going to all be formed and channelized through this narrow and will wipe out a whole town. So they could actually put up barriers, flood barriers to help during this time. They'll pay for it, they'll put them up, and also measures to ensure that there's safety of cultural resources, historical resources. Those could be historical buildings, could be historical identifications. And for the tribe, we do have, you know, a list of cultural specific and sensitive and important species that we have, and you utilize that pretty heavily, especially in IRMP. And so that list is not shared with everyone, but animals that are on that list can be everything from mule deer to the habitats, the foods that we depend on, first foods. Cultural sensitive species could also be like eagles, they're T&E or threatened and endangered, and other raptors. So enable to protect them post fire, we have to, that's also a do that the bear can do. It can put out seed to, one, protect the resource. Two, it can enhance and protect, you know, from invasives and noxious weeds, which is huge post fire. So we're gonna have to think about that, especially with this being a range fire, any type of disturbance with dozer lines, with roads being utilized by firefighters. Even now through, you know, next few years, you know, we're probably going to look at, immediately probably would be looking at, like, any type of salvage to, you know, we know there was an X amount of timber that burned up that are on our commercial ground on the reservation. So can we go in there and cruise that timber and find out what's available to do emergency salvage so we can still capture the amount of investment that we put into these harvest blocks, because we've been putting millions of dollars throughout the years planting them, ensuring that they had the right prescription where they're growing, and then manicuring them at whatever year mark, you know, going in and doing a understory removal, and then eventually going in and using that as our, you know, one of our trust assets.
0: That was Austin Smith Jr., the General Manager for the Branch of Natural Resources on the Warm Springs Reservation. Human safety, as well as its cultural resources, first foods, and capturing the value of invested timber all rank high in the post-fire response. Reporting for the Our People and Mother Earth program here on 91.9 FM KWSO, I'm Samayakin Allen.
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0: The Hardest Thing by 98 Degrees on KWSO. The back-to-school yard sale at the Community Wellness Center is on Friday, the 21st, 9 a.m. to 3 p.m. Tables will be limited, so you can reserve one at the rec office. The Warm Springs Community Health's next mobile medical clinic will be on Thursday, August 20th, from 10:30 to 2 at the Thursday Market. Other upcoming dates are August 25th at the Shelter Dining Hall, the 27th at the Simnashville Fire Station. 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
2: How can employers promote breastfeeding? Time and space to express milk during the workday helps breastfeeding moms continue to give their best to both their work and their baby. Over 90% of Oregon mothers begin breastfeeding. Many do not continue, and this is especially true for moms considering returning to work.
3: Breastfeeding rates do drop off fairly precipitously, and we see that there's a difference between people who are able to stay home for a longer period of time than for folks who are needing to return to work. And I think that presents an opportunity for people who are employing women who are returning to work, as well as policymakers in looking at how we can better support families to allow women to return to the workforce in some fashion, you know, meet their broader family's economic goals, but also take care of this baby in the way that they had intended at the beginning through continuing to breastfeed and lactate.
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talking, I cut him off.

Thank you for listening to KWSO, the voice of the Warm Springs Reservation. Sometimes here on KWSO, we have a variety of music, and we even mix it up with unusual trends. 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

0: That's Joe Rillo. 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
3: 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This is simply a new twist using old-style techniques. You post something on social media. You, for instance, are venting about how your bike is missing. Someone contacts you. 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The money leaves your hand and hits his wallet almost immediately. Your new friend disappears faster than your bike, and he takes your money with him. How do you protect yourself? 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Never do business with someone you don't know. Check references, and not necessarily the ones he gave you. If you are the victim of an online fraud, report the incident at www.ic3.gov.
4: In 1887, the Confederate Tribes of Warren Springs was affected by an act called the Dodds Act. This act had broken up the reservation lands to each individual. Today, this explains the reason why some families have more land than others or none at all. Here we have more on the Dodds Act.
5: Congress passed an act in 1887 allowing Indian reservations to be divided into 160-acre allotments or less than assignments to tribal members. The allotments were to be held in trust by the government for 15 years after they could be owned and sold by the assigned individuals. The stated purpose behind the Dawes Act was to turn Indians into farmers. This had been a fundamental part of reservation policy all along. A.H.H. Stewart, Secretary of Interior, stated in 1851.
6: One must make them learn to substitute beef and pork and mutton as their food for the deer and the buffalo. The purpose of the Dawes Act and the following acts that extended its initial provisions was allegedly to protect Indian property rights, particularly during the land rushes of the 1890s. But in many instances, the results were vastly different. The land allotted to the Indians included desert and near-desert lands, unsuitable for farming. In addition, the techniques of self-sufficient farming were much different from their tribal way of life. Many Indians did not want to take up agriculture, and those who did want to farm could not afford the tools, animals, seeds, and other supplies necessary to get started. There were also problems with inheritance. Often young children inherited allotments that they could not farm because they had been sent away to boarding schools. Multiple heirs also caused a problem. When several people inherited an allotment, the size of the holdings became too small for efficient farming.
4: This information was provided by the Museum at Warren Springs, educating the world about our tribes, preserving and sharing culture. 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

0: I'm So Into You by SWV on KWSO. The Thursday market is tomorrow from 10:30 a.m. to 2 p.m. The vendors are welcome to come and set up. It's first come, first serve for tables and chairs. This week, emergency management will be giving away men's, women's, kids, and baby clothes, as well as toys and blankets. It's all free and it must go. A Grand Canyon University Development Counselor will be there with info about online programs, travel funding, financial aid, and reaching your career goals. Warm Springs Community Health will have the mobile medical clinic to see patients. 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And pickup for Veggie RX participants will be from 11 to 2. Please check in with Barbara at the HDFFA table, and if you're eligible and opted in, delivery will begin around 2:30. The Thursday market will run weekly through September 10th.
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I'll take back the city for me. 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

0: the Warm Springs program on KWSO. I'm Keandra Smith. Sydney Barnes is the new maternal child health nurse for the Warm Springs Health and Wellness Center. Here she talks with Michaela Fry on the What the Health podcast.
1: We are back today with our community health program feature. My name is Dr. Michaela Fry. I'm a community health physician with the community health team down at the Warm Springs Clinic. And I am really excited to have been joined over the last, is it month now? Have you been
0: here
1: a month?
0: 4 weeks.
1: Oh my goodness. I am so excited. For the past 4 weeks, I've been joined by a new nurse, Sydney. And Sydney, I'm really excited to have you here in general, but also here today to talk more about where you come from, what you're doing now, and why we're so excited to be expanding the services down at Community Health. Would you start with just maybe who you are, where you came from?
0: Yeah, absolutely. My name is Sydney Barnes, and I am the new maternal child health nurse over at the Warm Springs Clinic. I was raised in Bend, and I left for about 10 years. I got my bachelor's degree in nursing at OHSU in LeGrand, and then I knew I wanted to work for an Oregon tribe. And when I saw this job, I just thought that the stars aligned, and I decided to apply. Here, I got family here, and it's just wonderful to be back.
1: Yeah, back in Central Oregon.
0: Yes, yep.
1: We're really excited that you've come to join the team, and this is greatly helping with us getting our maternal child health services really back on board. We used to have someone in this role of the maternal child health, or MCH nurse, and that role has been vacant for several months now, and now we have you. What does your work schedule look like? Part-time, full-time, clinic hours?
0: Yeah, absolutely. I was hired full-time, so I am at the clinic every day. I live over in Madras, so I'm not too far. And I do home visits. I start my day usually at the hospital, just seeing if there's anybody there from the tribe, getting those PKU cards and assessments, getting updates from the physicians there. I usually get to the clinic around 8:30, and I'm there until 4:30, usually.
1: Yeah. Mm-hmm. This is a huge help in helping us to be able to provide some of this safety net service for all of our pregnant women or recently pregnant mothers, as well as our little kiddos. You mentioned the PKU card, or that newborn metabolic screening card, which is part of what we do with MCH in helping people to have access to these routine care milestones, like that newborn screening program that the babies get right when they're born at the hospital, and then they have a follow-up about 2 weeks later that you collect the card for, so that parents don't have to think about it when they're coming in for their checkup for their new baby at about 2 weeks old, that we already have that here at the clinic for them to be able to do. So it's really important.
0: Yes.
1: What you said, you're doing some home visits, and I know that's just getting started up. Mm-hmm. What are some of the things that you are really excited about being able to provide in home visits?
0: Yeah, absolutely. I mean, any time that you don't have to go into the clinic is great. I get to go to people's homes after they've had the baby. I usually like to go between like 2 and 8 weeks after they've had baby. And I do full vitals for the mom and make sure she's healing well, make sure she has all the resources that she needs. I work closely with WIC. I also have a wonderful assistant, Cheryl Lee, who provides car seats. And then at these visits, though, I just make sure that everything's going good and the baby looks good and everyone's safe and healthy.
1: Yeah. Those postpartum checks can be really helpful when things may feel kind of chaotic with a new family member, a newborn that has joined in, and having this resource of somebody who's there all the time at the clinic for people to be able to connect with, I'm really excited to have that again.
0: Yes, and I am very, very honored to be here.
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1: Tribal Appreciation Day at Kanita every Wednesday, 11 a.m. to 7 p.m. through September. There will be free admission for tribal members. Culture and Heritage is scheduled to meet from 3:30 to 7 today at the Education Building. It meets two times a month on the first and third Wednesday. The Young Adults in Transition Drop-In Center in Madras is open to people between 14 and 25 years old to hang out, build connections, and get help with the next steps in life. It offers support for mental health and well-being, education and career planning, employment readiness, housing resources, healthy relationships, budgeting, and financial literacy. There's so much that they have to offer. It's open Wednesdays and Saturdays, 3 to 7 for youth aged 14 to 18 who are currently in school, and Saturdays, 10 to 2 for young adults 18 to 25 not in school. It's located at 241 Southwest 6th Street in Madras. The Community Wellness Center has a trip for youth coming up this Thursday to Subtle Lake. They will leave at 9 a.m. and need to bring swimming clothes and lunch. Call the recreation office at 541-553-3243 for more information. The Thursday market is tomorrow from 10:30 to 2 at the campus pavilion. Vendors are welcome to come get set up. It is first come, first serve for available tables and chairs. This week, Emergency Management will be giving away men's, women's, kids, and baby clothes, as well as toys and blankets. It's all free and it all must go. Grand Canyon University Development Counselor will be there with info about online degree programs, travel funding, financial aid, and reaching your career goals. Warm Springs Community Health will have the mobile medical clinic to see patients. 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If you're eligible and opted in, delivery will begin around 2:30. The Thursday market will run weekly through September 10th. Warm Springs Community Health's next mobile medical clinic will be on Thursday, the 20th, from 10:30 to 2 at the Thursday market. Other upcoming dates are the 25th at the Shelter Dining Hall, the 27th at the Simnashua Fire Station, and the mobile medical clinic. You can be seen for medical problems, medications, STI tests, and with appointment, medical procedures. The back-to-school yard sale at the Community Wellness Center is also on Friday, 9 a.m. to 3 p.m. Tables are limited, but you can reserve one by getting in touch with the recreation office. Abacadabra, the Ultimate Abba Tribute Concert, is this Friday at General Duffy's Waterhole in Redmond. Doors open at 6, with the music starting at 8:30. Some of the proceeds will benefit the Confederated Tribes of Warm Springs Wildfire Recovery Fund and Thrive Central Oregon. 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August Drummer Jam Social Powwow is on Tuesday, the 25th, at the Community Center. There's a potluck at 5:30 and the powwow starts at 6:30. All drummers and dancers and food vendors are welcome. 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
7: 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It also helps us calm feelings of anxiety and overwhelm. Effective problem solving can also help manage harder things such as substance use, depression, and other mental health experiences. 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After that, try to see the problem in a different, brighter light, then start to identify solutions that will work. It's best to start with smaller problems, then tackle big ones. With some practice, you can develop your problem-solving skills.
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0: Hey, baby, how you doing? Come on in here. Got some hot chocolate on the stove waiting for you. Listen, first things first, let me hang up that coat. Yeah, how's your day today? Did you miss me? Oh, you did. Yeah, I missed you too. I missed you so much, I followed you today. That's right. Now close your mouth, cause you cold busted. That's right, now sit down here. Sit down here, so upset with you, don't know what to do. My first impulse was to run up on you and do a Rambo. We're about to jammy and flat blast both of you. But I ain't want to mess up this $3,700 Lynx coat. So instead, I chill. That's right. Chill. Then I went to the bank, took out every dime. And then I went and canceled all those credit cards. Yeah. All your charge counts. Yeah, I stuck you up every piece of jewelry I ever bought you. Yeah, that's right, everything. Did fly with me. Nah, don't go looking in that closet, cause you ain't got nothing in there. Everything you came here with is packed up and waiting for you in the guest room. That's right. What was you thinking about, huh? What you trying to prove, huh? This with the juice. You know, I gave you silk suits, Gucci handbags, blue diamonds. I gave you things you couldn't even pronounce. Now I can't give you nothing but advice, cause you still young. That's right, you still young. I hope you learned a valuable lesson from all this. You know, I'm gonna find somebody like me one of these days. Until then, you know what you gotta do? You gotta get on out of here with that Alley Cat coat wearing, hush puppy shoe wearing, crumb cake I saw you with. Cause you dismissed. That's right. Silly rabbit tricks are made for kids, did you know that? You without me like cornflake without the milk. It's my world, you just a squirrel trying to get a nut. Now get on out here.
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2: 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For other job opportunities, look online for Kaneda, Brightwood, Mohid Meadows, Mohid Ski Bowl, the Oregon Department of Employment, and the Columbia River Intertribal Fish Commission. The job report on KWSO is made possible by the OnTrack OHSU program. 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
1: 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This is the Our People and Mother Earth program here on 91.9 FM KWSO. I'm Samayak and Allen. With so many needs after a fire, the Bear team follows a clear order of priorities. Here's Austin Smith Jr., the general manager for the branch of natural resources on the Warm Springs Reservation, on how those decisions are made.
2: How Bear helps prioritize is it looks at, like, you know, control measures to stabilize during post-incident, right? So stuff that will harm human health, safety, that's priority. Temporary barriers to help protect resources. So an example would be like a whole town is at the bottom of a draw and there was a big fire that happened way up high. We know that, like, this area gets X amount of rain and snow. Well, that's going to all be formed and channelized through this narrow and will wipe out a whole town. So they could actually put up barriers, flood barriers to help during this time. They'll pay for it, they'll put them up, and also measures to ensure that there's safety of cultural resources, historical resources. Those could be historical buildings, could be historical identifications. And for the tribe, we do have, you know, a list of cultural specific and sensitive and important species that we have, and you utilize that pretty heavily, especially in IRMP. And so that list is not shared with everyone, but animals that are on that list can be everything from mule deer to the habitats, the foods that we depend on, first foods. Cultural sensitive species could also be like eagles, they're T&E or threatened and endangered, and other raptors. So enable to protect them post fire, we have to, that's also a do that the Bear can do. It can put out seed to, one, protect the resource. Two, it can enhance and protect, you know, from invasives and noxious weeds, which is huge post fire. So we're gonna have to think about that, especially with this being a range fire, any type of disturbance with dozer lines, with roads being utilized by firefighters. Even now through, you know, next few years, you know, we're probably going to look at, immediately probably would be looking at, like, any type of salvage to, you know, we know there was an X amount of timber that burned up that are on our commercial ground on the reservation. So can we go in there and cruise that timber and find out what's available to do emergency salvage so we can still capture the amount of investment that we put into these harvest blocks, because we've been putting millions of dollars throughout the years planting them, ensuring that they had the right prescription where they're growing, and then manicuring them at whatever year mark, you know, going in and doing a understory removal, and then eventually going in and using that as our, you know, one of our trust assets.
1: That was Austin Smith Jr., the general manager for the branch of natural resources on the Warm Springs Reservation. Human safety, as well as its cultural resources, first foods, and capturing the value of invested timber all rank high in the post-fire response. Reporting for the Our People and Mother Earth program here on 91.9 FM KWSO, I'm Samayak and Allen.
3: Mitch Anthony here with today's Daily Dose. Scientists are taking a real interest these days in people who live to 100 years old. These researchers are interested in the centenarians' mental habits as well as their physical regimens. One study conducted by Harvard Medical School tested subjects' intellectual abilities and personality patterns to see if there's any such thing as a centenarian personality. The study found these psychological patterns. One, most of them knew about stress management before the term was even invented. Two, they rarely show anger. Three, they tend not to fret. And four, they had a good sense of humor. Even though they had all suffered multiple losses of spouses, siblings, and most friends, they somehow would work through these difficulties and forge ahead. Researcher Marjorie Silver says they tend to be low in neuroticism and high in conscientiousness, pointing out that most have been very dependable at home and on the job. Living long is about good habits, no doubt, but seems to hinge largely on having ageless attitudes. This is Mitch Anthony reminding you once again that life is whatever you make it. 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
1: 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The time is now 4:41. Let us get right on into it. The Community Wellness Center has a trip for youth coming up this Thursday to Subtle Lake. They will leave at 9 a.m. and need to bring swimming clothes and lunch. You can call the Recreation Office at 541-553-3243 for more information. The Thursday market is tomorrow from 10:30 a.m. to 2 p.m. at the Campus Pavilion. Vendors are welcome to come set up. It is first come and first serve for available tables and chairs. This week, emergency management will be giving away men's, women's, kids, and baby clothing, as well as toys and blankets. And it is all free and must go. So be sure to go check that out while you can. Grand Canyon University Development Counselor will be there as well. They'll have info about online degree programs, travel funding, financial aid, and reaching your career goals. And Warm Springs Community Health will be having their mobile medical clinic set up to see patients. Walk-ins are welcome, or you can schedule an appointment by calling 541-553-2352. And be sure to pick up Veggie RX and be sure to pick up for Veggie RX participants. We'll be at from 11 a.m. to 2 p.m. Please check in with Barbara Lowe at the HDFFA table. And if you are eligible and opted in, delivery will begin around 2:30 p.m. The Thursday market will run weekly through September 10th. Let us see here what else we have on our community calendar. The back-to-school yard sale at the Community Wellness Center is this Friday. From 9 a.m. to 3 p.m. Tables are limited, and you can reserve one at the rec office, so be sure to go get that taken care of if you are planning on setting up. Abracadabra, the ultimate ABBA tribute concert, is this Friday as well. They're going to be at the General Duffy's Waterhole in Redmond. Doors open at 6 p.m. with music at 8:30. Some of the proceeds will benefit the Confederate Tribes of Warm Springs Wildfire Recovery Fund and Thrive Central Oregon. Ticket details are available at generalduffys.com. 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
5: More than 7 million Americans who are 65 or older live with dementia. Another 13 million people provide unpaid care for those folks, their loved ones, or friends with a diagnosis. Those numbers are expected to climb as the U.S. population ages, and advocates say government support will be critical for early detection and resources for caregivers. Luke Nozica with the Midwest Newsroom reports.
6: Dementia is an umbrella term for a decline in cognitive abilities severe enough to interfere with daily life. Its most common form is Alzheimer's disease. Bobby Marshall embodies the importance of early detection and intervention. When he was diagnosed, doctors said he had just 5 to 8 years to live. However, he's lived longer.
7: 11 years in, and I'm doing pretty good.
6: Bobby and his wife Sandy decided to get a baseline cognitive assessment after her father died of Lewy body dementia in 2014. It's a kind of dementia that became better known after the death of actor and comedian Robin Williams. Both Marshalls previously worked in the medical field and thought they might as well get screened. She was 50, he was 55.
8: That way, in 10 years, we'll do another test and see where we are. And for the first time in our married life, I did better on a test than Bobby did. Yeah. Bobby's very smart. And I passed it and he didn't.
6: The couple, who lived in Florida at the time, learned Bobby had early onset and atypical dementia. They went home that day and launched into research, determined to get ahead of the disease. Bobby made a plan with a neurologist and a nutritionist.
7: We were seeing what was going on around the world and different countries and how they treated it, and decided that we were going to attack it head on and get out in front of it and do the best that we can.
8: I would love for you to be the first survivor.
6: Sandy and Bobby now live in Poplar Bluff, a city of about 16,000 people in the Ozark foothills in southeast Missouri. Bobby described it as a medical desert with few resources. At first, the couple continued to travel to Bobby's

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1: This is KWSO News. I'm Samaya Kanalan. Warm Springs community members are invited to a dinner and meeting next Monday, August 24th, to learn about a cultural study tied to Portland's Bull Run Hydroelectric Project. GeoVisions and the Tribe's Cultural Resources Department are hosting the gathering at the Warm Springs Community Center from 5 to 8 p.m. The meeting focuses on identifying historical and religious properties in traditional homelands and ceded lands in Multnomah County. Under tribal and federal law, these culturally significant places must be documented before development proceeds. GeoVisions is asking for recommendations of knowledgeable individuals and families for confidential and history interviews. These interviews will center on tribal history, plant uses, travel routes, and family connections to the land. Dinner will be provided and all tribal members are welcome. To RSVP or learn more, you can email sdowdy@wsgeovisions.com. A Bend child care center that closed abruptly in July will open its doors again soon under a plan Oregon State University Cascades announced Tuesday. Catherine Stoyer-Martinez reports.
2: After 2 months, the former Little Kits building will once again host over two dozen children. Neighbor Impact, a nonprofit service provider, will open the program September 8th. It's leasing three classrooms from OSU Cascades at below market rent. Neighbor Impact Executive Director Scott Cooper says Head Start is part of the solution to the childcare affordability and availability issues in Central Oregon. At a press conference, he said the program is still a work in progress.
3: It's going to take all of us as a community of both higher education and service providers and the private sector figuring out a way to solve this unsolvable problem.
2: Cooper says six of the 33 spots will be set aside for kids two and younger, and some childcare spots will be made available for families making over the Head Start income limit. I'm Catherine Stier-Martinez reporting.
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4: From NPR News, this is All Things Considered. I'm Juana Summers.
5: And I'm Elsa Chang. Lake Powell and Lake Mead are, well, lakes, but they're also reservoirs created by dams on the Colorado River. In fact, they are the two largest reservoirs in the country. And as of this month, Lake Powell and Lake Mead have hit new record low levels of water. Now, that's important because the Colorado River basically supplies the southwestern U.S. So, what does that mean for the 35 to 40 million people who rely on this water? Well, we've got Jack Schmidt with us to help us answer that question. He's the senior research scientist at the Center for Colorado River Studies at Utah State University. Welcome.
6: Great to be with you.
5: Great to have you. Okay, so if we could use a scale from 1 to 10, what roughly is the level of alarm here?
6: Well, we're at a critical 8 or 9 on the scale. We're certainly at a 5 alarm fire right now.
5: Okay, so we've been hearing a lot about record low snowfall last winter in the West. Is that the main cause of all of this, of the low water levels here?
6: Well, as a friend of mine has said, this has been a crisis as if we're standing on a railroad track and the train is coming right for us at 5 miles an hour, and we haven't had enough sense to get off the track.
5: Oh, wow.
6: The reservoirs were completely full at the turn of the century in fall of 1999. And we had a string of very dry years in the first 5 years